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3: Good evening, everyone. 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During this time, we're going to open up the phone line to take your call, and each person is invited to give us a call if you have a question or a comment about the Bible, and I'll try to go to the Bible.

0: in order to answer and to see what we can find out about the thing you're interested in. And of course, the Bible is that book that comes down from above. It is a heavenly book. It is a book from another realm of existence. People would they would be so happy, so excited if there was a single page of writing from an alien civilization, another world, and they contacted us, and here is the writing, and it's not in our language. We have to translate it, and people will be fascinated and poring over it, trying with every letter, every detail to see what is this communication that this alien civilization has sent to us. And yet we have a big book called the Bible that is from another world. It's a not only from another world, it's another realm of existence. It comes from the spiritual realm, from the kingdom of heaven, a far country, the Bible calls the kingdom of heaven. And God has sent it to us, and it is in another language that must be interpreted. And now God did everything possible to aid with assisting mankind to have some understanding concerning his word, the Bible, by moving men themselves to write down the things we have in the scripture, but moved by the Holy Spirit, moved by God to write those words. That's why they do come from him directly. And he also used human language like the Old Testament Hebrew and the Greek in the New Testament. And yet those languages have been translated into all or a great many earthly languages, but that's not where the communication mainly lies. The communication from the kingdom of heaven lies in the spiritual underlying message of the Bible, the deeper spiritual meaning. It's why Christ spoke in parables, and without a parable, he did not speak. There is another level of scripture, and God himself is the only interpreter. He's the only one who can interpret his message, his word. And so he tells us, follow this methodology, compare spiritual things with spiritual, and the Holy Ghost teaches, and the Holy Ghost is God. God is the teacher. Really a brilliant way to make sure that the Word of God is properly understood by having God himself be the guide, instructing and guiding his people into truth. And the problem is, of course, with the Bible, that tons of people, all kinds of people that are not his people, get mixed up with it and try to teach it, try to understand it, try to say this is what it means without delving into the spiritual dimension of the Bible, staying on its surface and presenting a superficial, at best, understanding. Oftentimes, even that is incorrect and wrong. And that's because they're not going to God, the Spirit. They're not following the Spirit's direction. And they themselves have no living spirit within. And so they can't understand it. They can't understand it. And all kinds of people, they have the Bible on the shelf. They have this divine revelation. You know, the Word of God, this communication from God is How many times better than if it were possible? And it's not possible because there are no aliens in this creation, in this universe. But if it were possible, how many times better would the word of the Creator be than some other kind of species of creature or whatever? And of course, this is infinitely greater, infinitely better. And yet people, they're dull of hearing. They have little to no curiosity about the deep things of their own Creator, this infinite being. The person of God himself is so magnificent, so incredible, beyond our little tiny finite imagination to comprehend. And he's written to us a book. And when we study this book, we can never plumb the depths of wisdom and knowledge of truth that we find in it. It has unlimited potential for revealing things about that infinite, invisible God, spirit God, and no interest. And that perhaps, well, I won't say more than anything, but included among many things, that reveals not that the Bible lacks or the Bible is not as great as it really is, but that reveals the deadness, the dullness, the hardness of the man's sinful condition, his spiritually dead sinful condition. He's dead to the spiritual realm. And God's a spirit. The Bible's a spiritual book. Let me go read every other book in the world. Let me go search for wisdom everywhere else, but where it actually lies. Let me go seek God by climbing some mountain because someone once said, oh, they had an experience in a cave, or whatever it is. Let me go to this religion and that religion and man's secular philosophies, and you can gather all that together, and it doesn't amount to a thumbnail of real wisdom and knowledge. As a matter of fact, if you gather it all together, it's not even a positive, it's a negative thumbnail that is full of lies and distortions and perversions and everything else. Here is the truth. And so, yes, at eBible Fellowship, we go to the Bible again and again and again in every program. Every program, the Bible's the consistent thing. We study it. We sometimes in Bible study very, very carefully. We discuss it in programs like this, and we're not tired of it. We're not tired of it. It doesn't bore us. It's not a dull book to us. It's full of life and excitement and wonders, magnificent wonders, as God reveals the hidden things, the secrets of, not the secrets of the universe, that's a minor thing. There is no secret of this universe. Genesis 1:1 solves that. In the beginning, God created the heavens and the earth. Mystery solved concerning this universe, concerning origins, concerning where everything came from, in one verse. And now we go into the Bible, and there's far greater mysteries than where this universe came from. It is the person of God. He's the greatest of mysteries. And the Bible reveals that person. And that's why, because we love the Lord Jesus Christ, and the Lord Jesus Christ is God. He's the author of the Bible. He is the Word made flesh. As we learn more and more truth, we're learning about Christ, and our relationship with him is growing in that understanding. Okay, let's start by going to our first caller tonight. Welcome to our question and answer program. Please go ahead with your call.
1: Good evening, Chris. How are you?
0: I'm doing well, thank you. Please go ahead.
1: Chris, can me I want to compare a few verses with John chapter 8 verse 7, please.
0: Okay, John 8:7. And it says there, so when they continued asking him, he lifted up himself and said unto them, he that is without sin among you, let him first cast a stone at her.
1: Okay, I'm going to take a look at Matthew 5, verse 25, and then we're going to go from 29 and 30.
0: Matthew 5:25 and then 29 and 30. Matthew 5:5, or I'm sorry, Matthew 5:25. Agree with thine adversary quickly whilst thou art in the way with him, lest at any time the adversary deliver thee to the judge, and the judge deliver thee to the officer, and thou be cast into prison. And then verse 29, and if thy right eye offend thee, pluck it out and cast it from thee, for it is profitable for thee that one of thy members should perish, and not that thy whole body should be cast into hell. And if thy right hand offend thee, cut it off and cast it from thee, for it is profitable for thee that one of thy members should perish, and not that thy whole body should be cast into hell.
1: Okay, and two more verses, chapter Psalm 50, verse 16 to 20.
0: Psalm 15.
1: 50, yes.
0: Oh, 50. Okay. Psalm 50, starting in verse 16. Psalm 50 and 16. But unto the wicked God saith, what hast thou to do to declare my statutes, or that thou shouldest take my covenant in thy mouth, seeing thou hatest instruction and castest my words behind thee? When thou sawest the thief, then thou consentest with him and hast been partaker with adulterers. Thou givest thy mouth to evil, and thy tongue frameth deceit. Thou sittest and speakest against thy brother. Thou slanderest thine own mother's son.
1: And lastly, in Romans chapter 2, 1 to 3, and then 21 to 25. That's it.
0: Romans 2:1-3. Therefore, thou art inexcusable, O man, whosoever thou art that judgest, for wherein thou judgest another, thou condemnest thyself, for thou that judgest doest the same things. But we are sure that the judgment of God is according to truth against them which commit such things. And thinkest thou this, O man, that judgest them which do such things and doest the same, that thou shalt escape the judgment of God? And then what were the other verses in this chapter?
1: 21 to 25.
0: It's 21, Romans 2:21. Thou therefore which teachest another, teachest thou not thyself? Thou that preachest a man shall not steal, dost thou steal? Thou that sayest a man shall not commit adultery, dost thou commit adultery? Thou that abhorrest idols, dost thou commit sacrilege? Thou that makest thy boast of the law, through breaking the law, dishonorest thou God. For if the name of God is blasphemed among the Gentiles through you, as it is written, for circumcision verily profiteth, if thou keep the law. But if thou be a breaker of the law, thy circumcision is made uncircumcision.
1: So could we say all these verses would tie into John 8:7? Because I was focused on the word cast in Strong's G7G 906, where it talks about thrusting, laying, lying. Would this signify these people are like the group of church eating, throwing stones at the elect?
0: Well, in John 8:7, this is when a group, I think they were Pharisees, yeah, they were scribes and Pharisees. A group of scribes and Pharisees brought to Jesus, a woman caught in adultery in the very act. And they said to him, Moses in the law commandest that such should be stoned to death. What sayest you? What sayest you? And the reason they did this, they were trying to trap Jesus. They didn't care about the woman. They didn't really care about the breaking of the law on this point. They saw, however the woman was caught, maybe it was even set up, who knows, for this purpose. But however the woman was caught in adultery, they saw that as an opportunity to tempt and entrap the Lord Jesus Christ. Well, how could this trap him? Because they were under the Roman authority. And so they're coming to Christ and they're referencing Moses' law. Moses says that someone caught in adultery should be stoned. That's the law. And all the people, the Jews, try to live by the law of Moses. And what do you say? Should she be stoned? And if Jesus says yes, stone her to death according to the law of Moses, well, then this same group of scribes and Pharisees are going to go running to the Roman authorities. They probably already have someone prepared to run with those tidings to a Roman officer. And the you know, like in the book of Acts, when the Romans would, when they were seizing Paul, the Romans would come running into the city to deliver Paul from the mob. That's probably what they were hoping for. Jesus, they'll have on record, plenty of witnesses said that you should stone this woman according to the law of Moses. He's the instigator. He's the one causing unrest and trouble in this province of Rome. And so they would get him in trouble with the Roman authorities, and there would be some punishment they were hoping. But on the other hand, if Jesus says, no, do not stone her, then they're equally prepared to go to the people to spread this all over Jerusalem, all over Israel, that Jesus denies the law of Moses. He is contrary to the law of Moses. And you can see in the eyes of men, they thought they had the perfect trap. Either way, we got him. If he says, do not stone her, we go to the Romans. If he says, stone her, we go to the Jewish people, to the synagogues, and everybody will know that he's not a true prophet of Jehovah because he goes contrary to the law of Moses. And so it says here in John 8, in verse 4, they say unto him, Master, this woman was taken in adultery in the very act. Now Moses in the law commanded us that such should be stoned. But what sayest thou? This they said, tempting him that they might have to accuse him. But Jesus stooped down and with his finger wrote on the ground as though he heard them not. And that's very important that Christ stooped down and he took his finger and he started writing on the ground. The Bible doesn't tell us what he wrote, but when we remember that the Ten Commandments were written with the finger of God, and the Bible does say that they were written with the finger of God, and we know that Jesus is God, so he's stooping down on the ground, the dust of the ground, and he's taking his finger and wrote on the ground. And so the first commandment, I think it's a certainty, but No matter what he wrote, because he is God, he wrote the word of God, he wrote the law of God. And yet the Jews would be most familiar with the Ten Commandments. The very law of adultery is included that they're seeking to use against Christ. And so he starts writing on the ground. So when they continued asking him, he lifted up himself and said unto them in verse 7, he that is without sin among you, let him first cast a stone at her. And again, he stooped down and wrote on the ground a second time. And now he's continuing to write with his finger. God wrote the Ten Commandments on two tables of stone. So this is broken up. He wrote the first time. He stands up. He stoops down a second time, writes probably the second set of commandments, to total the 10. And here is the reaction, the response in verse 9, and they which heard it being convicted, that is, they which heard him say, he that is without sin among you, let him first cast a stone at her. And now here's the 10 commandments. And the 10 commandments, thou shalt not kill, thou shalt not bow down to other gods, thou shalt not bear false witness, honor thy parents. And it's the word of God, Christ is God, and the Lord also has written his word upon the hearts of men. And that's also in view here by writing on the dust of the ground, because man was formed from the dust of the ground. And in Romans, I think it was in, I think it's chapter 2, God speaks of writing his law upon man's heart. And that is what serves for our conscience. It's why people can feel guilty, even unsaved people. The law of God is written upon the heart of every person. And in, time past especially, God would use that to keep and maintain basic morality in the world, in towns and villages and cities and nations. There would be the witness of the word, and the Lord would impress upon individuals, and it would be the basic moral code not to commit adultery, not to murder, not to steal. And there would be relative peace in society. Of course, there's always transgressions and terrible outbreakings that revealed man's true sinful condition. But it for the most part, it kept order. God kept men who are desperately wicked, deceitful above all things, we would expect, since that's the actual condition of a man, that there would be utter chaos and madness throughout the whole history of the world. And there would have been, except the Lord put his law upon the hearts of men and had his spirit to impress that law upon man's conscience. And here, these are wicked men. These are unsaved men. And yet, they have a moment of honesty, don't they? And it's all internal. It's all internal. The law is there, and God is impressing it through their conscience upon them. They probably have thoughts, memories of violating that law and violating that law, and I didn't honor my parent here, and I did steal that thing there, and they feel guilt. And going out from the oldest, he left first, next oldest after him, to the youngest, that's how they departed, every one of them. And we can see how God kept order, and why it is, if you look back, say, to the 1930s or 50s, before we reached the time of the end of the world. The end stage of the world came in 1988, the 13,000th year. And sometimes you look back and you see some of those old movies, and it seems so quaint. And of course, they're desperately wicked, just like people today, but different society, different operation of God in society, and the church age was ongoing. And so in places where the church was, there was respect, and the church had an influence on the culture and society and so forth. But as far as, you know, these men would identify with those in the churches and congregations that do not have the truth. They do not understand the truth. They're just trying to, you know, keep their religious system going and operating. They don't like at all that Jesus is upsetting and turning over the tables of the money changers. He is making things to be unsettled in Jewish society, Jewish religious society of that time. In they don't like it at all. They think he's a heretic, whereas in actuality, it's God coming to visit, and God is showing them their great sins, their errors, their unfaithfulness. And so they want to trap him and get him. And at the end, God will use that and basically allow it to happen when Christ is turned over to come before the Jewish council, and then they will turn him over to Pilate.
1: Thank you, Chris. Have a good night.
0: Yes, thank you for bringing up those verses, and let's go to our next caller tonight. Welcome to our question answer program. Please go ahead with your call. Hello.
2: Hi, Chris. Okay. I have a question about obtaining a copy of your book. Mm-hmm. I saved postages, you know, postage fees on three books, one for myself at the conference and one for a friend who was supposed to come to the conference with me, but she had family issues, so she had to cancel, and she was not really looking to obtain the book because she is in the process of publishing her own book, her autobiography. As a matter of fact, she encouraged me to write a book, you know, my own biography. And I said, I'm looking forward to the new heaven and new earth. I said, it's enough that I shared my life stories on Facebook. Now, the third book was for my brother who read your first book, the Judgment Reign of Jesus Christ. So he's supposed to visit me next week. So I have a copy of your second book for him. And with the first book, I asked him if he understood. He said he had no problem. And I said, why don't you pass it on to your son? Because the son wanted to go to seminary, and when he was in high school, I asked him what would he like to take up in college, and he said, I want to go to seminary because I want to learn about God and to be saved. I said, our family has 6-7 generations of doctors, since Chinese medicine doctor, which was my grandfather, was the last generation. I say, you don't have to go to seminary or be a pastor. The Lord can save you even if you are a doctor. So now, the other book that I have for myself, I had this young man that was my neighbor and I needed his help. So I asked him, well, I lost him like for 6 months. And I was sharing with him about e-Bible and, you know, the 2033. And then I lost touch with him. And then last month, July, he texted me and said, "What happened to your Sunday scriptures?" Because he said, "Don't stop sending him Sunday scriptures." And one time he said to me, "It's really a great idea. You open forum question and answer, because we don't have to make an effort to go to church. We can just stay home and listen to Q&A." But he was not really, in touch with the Q&A. So this time, I needed him to move heavy furniture, and I asked him. I said, "Do you like to read?" He said, "Yes." I said, "How about this book?" So he took the book, and I was gonna give him some. I usually like give him some tips, maybe $10, $20. This time he wouldn't take it. He said, "But you already gave me the book." So I quickly took my money back. So anyway, now I have a question. Okay, that I this question came from 2 Samuel 11. Okay, my question is, when we sin, okay, every time we sin, and God, cannot tolerate sin, right? So whenever we sin, we bring along our own death sentence, because even just one sin can send us to hell or death, if not for the mercy of God, that all our sins are forgiven. We are accountable for every sin. So that's what David did to Uriah, placing his death sentence in his own hand, in Uriah's own hand. And that's what made me question, this is odd, that he had to take his own death sentence in that paper and then ran up to the battlefield up front where Joab put him, according to David's mastermind plan, and then was shot dead, or what, or, stoned to death, or whatnot, whatever they used back then, their weapons. So, that was my question that I didn't get to, ask last Sunday,
0: Yeah.
2: because.
0: I understand, but I don't have a good understanding of the spiritual picture between David and Uriah the Hittite in that historical account. So I can't answer exactly what it means that David, gave a message for him to carry to Joab, and it
2: That it
0: had
2: was his death sentence.
0: instructions where to put him in the battle so that he would die. I don't know the answer to that, but
2: Okay,
0: thank you.
2: it was verse 11.
0: Thank you for calling and sharing. And let's go to the next person on the phone tonight. Welcome to our program. Please go ahead with your call.
3: Hi, Chris. Could you please read Matthew 26? I was mostly looking at verse 13, but if you may want to read 10 through 13, or whatever you
0: Well, okay,
3: think.
0: let's see. Matthew 26. The woman, I'll start reading in, verse 7. There came unto him a woman having an alabaster box of very precious ointment, and poured it on his head as he sat at meat. But when his disciples saw it, they had indignation, saying, "To what purpose is this waste? For this ointment might have been sold for much and given to the poor." When Jesus understood it, he said unto them, "Why trouble ye the woman? For she has wrought a good work upon me. For ye have the poor always with you, but me ye have not always. For in that she has poured this ointment on my body, she did it for my burial. Verily I say unto you, wheresoever this gospel shall be preached in the whole world, there shall also this that this woman hath done be told for a memorial of her."
3: And The word woman is actually different in 10. Wait, is it 10? Yeah, I believe I was looking up in 10, and then in 13 it has a different translation and two different translations. So it's a little, and I was going to ask, it's a little confusing to me. I was going to ask you, is this Mary Magdalene, and is this a representation of God's people? And in
0: Well,
3: 13,
0: yes, she
3: yeah.
0: would be the woman would be a picture of the elect. And it I still th this has come up before, and I still haven't gotten to try to map out all the scriptures that to see if we can pinpoint it. It appears to be Mary, but the accounts also in Luke 7, and we know because it back there in Matthew 26 it mentions Simon the leper, and here in Luke 7, let's see, I'll start in verse 37. And behold, a woman in the city, which was a sinner, when she knew that Jesus sat at meat in the Pharisee's house, brought an alabaster box of ointment. Now, let me just see something. If we... Oh, okay. Yeah, this is important. Back in Matthew 26:6, now when Jesus was in Bethany, in the house of Simon the leper. Bethany is where Mary and Martha and Lazarus lived, which was about 15 furlongs from Jerusalem. And so Simon the leper is in Bethany. And it goes on to say in Luke 7, and in verse 38, and stood at his feet behind him weeping, and began to wash his feet with tears, and did wipe them with the hairs of her head, and kissed his feet, and anointed them with the ointment. Now, when the Pharisee which had bidden him saw it, he spake within himself, saying, "This man, if he were a prophet, would have known who and what manner of woman this is that toucheth him, for she is a sinner." And that would give the impression that she may be a harlot. And Jesus answering said unto him, "Simon, I have somewhat to say unto thee." And he saith, "Master, say on." There was a certain creditor which had two debtors. The one owed 500 pence and the other 50. And when they had nothing to pay, he frankly forgave them both. Tell me, therefore, which of them will love him most? Simon answered and said, "I suppose that he to whom he forgave most." And he said unto him, "Thou hast rightly judged." And he turned to the woman and said unto Simon, "Seest thou this woman? I entered into thine house. Thou gavest me no water for my feet, but she has washed my feet with tears and wiped them with the hairs of her head. Thou gavest me no kiss, but this woman, since the time I came in, has not ceased to kiss my feet. My head with oil thou didst not anoint, but this woman has anointed my feet with ointment. Wherefore I say unto thee, her sins, which are many, are forgiven, for she loved much, but to whom little is forgiven, the same loveth little. And he said unto her, thy sins are forgiven. And they that sat at meat with him began to say with them within themselves, who is this that forgiveth sins also? And he said to the woman, thy faith has saved thee, go in peace. Now, I really need to go over this because there may be two accounts of this that I'm kind of conflating here. And so, yeah, I better stop here. I need to lay it out and look at all the verses that have this in view. I haven't done it yet, so I really can't comment. I probably shouldn't have made those comments, but I can't comment any further.
3: Okay, could I just ask you one other question? If you, I don't know if you could answer it. In 13, when he say when it said the whole world, it kind of just reminds me of like the current gospel of preaching, drawing the elect. Is that related to what's happening currently?
0: Well, wheresoever this gospel shall be preached in the whole world, there shall also this that this woman has done be told for a memorial of her. And it is indicating the gospel will be preached, or wheresoever, where the gospel goes, this is a part of the gospel. And on one hand, we can understand that to be it's part of the Bible. The Bible is the gospel. And it may, on that level, it's true, but it may have even a deeper spiritual meaning that I don't know what it is.
3: Thank you very much.
0: You're welcome. Thank you for calling and sharing. And if anyone else has a question, you can give us a call, 888-969-9883. And we'll be glad to hear from you. Okay, let's go to our next caller tonight. Welcome to our question and answer program. Please go ahead with your call.
4: Good evening, Chris, and taking my call. Can we go to Judges chapter 3, please?
0: Judges 3.
4: Yes.
0: Okay, and which verse?
4: It starts from verse 15 all the way to the end of the chapter, but it's really about the last verse 30, please.
0: Okay, so this is Ehud,
4: Yes.
0: who's the deliverer, the judge who delivers Israel. I'll read verse 14 and 15. So the children of Israel serve Eglon, the king of Moab, 18 years. But when the children of Israel cried unto Jehovah, Jehovah raised them up a deliverer, Ehud, the son of Gera, a Benjamite, a man left-handed. And by him the children of Israel sent a present unto Eglon, the king of Moab, but Ehud made him a dagger which had two edges of a cubit length, and he did gird it under his raiment upon his right thigh. And he brought the present unto Eglon, king of Moab, and Eglon was a very fat man. So we can see with the dagger, and a dagger would be a knife or a sword, that it has two edges, so that would point to the word of God. And Ehud will use the dagger to kill the king of Moab, Eglon. He says he has a errand unto him, and the king tells him to come into a private place, and there he kills the king. And in killing the king of Moab, it starts the deliverance of Israel from under the hand of Moab. And if we go to 31, well, verse 30, so Moab was subdued that day under the hand of Israel, and the land had rest 40 years. That's 80 years. And after him was Shamgar, the son of Anath, which slew the Philistines 600 men with an ox goad, and he also delivered Israel.
4: My question is probably has two parts. The first part is we know that Moses, the first judge of Israel, he reigned for 80 years. When he was 40 years old, he broke up a dispute between his own Jewish people, and they said, "Are you a judge and deliverer?" In which he was. He became that day, and he went to Midian for 40 years. He came back, delivered Israel for another 40 years. That's 80 years. And now here in verse 30, Ehud was a judge for 80 years. Those are the only two judges who delivered Israel for 80 years.
0: Well, it doesn't say Ehud was the judge for 80 years, just that the land had rest
4: All right.
0: 80 years. It doesn't necessarily mean that Ehud was alive judging that whole period of time. The land had rest is a clue phrase. Mr. Camping pointed this out And I don't know which book I'm not sure where in his writings, but he pointed out how to understand the duration for the period of judges. Now we would have to make a correction on his starting point, which you pointed out. We need to start with Moses when Moses is 40, because that's when he attempted to judge and deliver Israel, but he had to flee. And then he came back after 40 years, and the Lord did bring deliverance to Israel through Moses as judge of Israel. And so, yes, Moses judged 80 years. That 40-year period, he began to judge when he's 40. He came back and returned to judge at age 80 until his death at 120. But Mr. Camping pointed out, like, if you go through the book of Judges and you put down all the time references of being under subjugation, and then there's these references: the land had rest 80 years, or the land had rest 40 years. If you put them in their own column, it comes out to I think 360, I believe.
4: 360.
0: Yeah, it came out to 360, and when it's when you add the 80 years of Moses that the actual period of the judges that now we're aware of, we have learned, is 440, from 1487 BC, when Moses is 40 years old, until Saul, King Saul, becomes king in 1047 BC. It's a period of 440 years, and that has to be when the period of the judges ends, because of what we read in Acts. It says in Acts 13, in verse 20, and after that he gave unto them judges about the space of 450 years, until Samuel the prophet. So God gave judges about the space of 450 years. And Mr. Camping, what he did, he had 360 for the judges period. I believe he began the judges. It was Caleb or someone who judged that first 40-year period from 1407 to 1367. I forget who that first one was, but he started there, 1407, and he went to Solomon in order to get a figure about 450, but that doesn't meet the requirements of the verse. It says that judge God, or after he gave unto them judges about the space of 450 years, until Samuel the prophet. So you have to stop at Samuel. Now, you can stop at the end of Samuel's 20-year judgeship. Before Samuel was Eli, and Eli judged Israel for 40 years. Eli was killed. The ark was taken in 1067, and that's when Samuel picked up 1067 to 1047. And 1047, God made Saul king. Samuel anointed him, and the period of the judges came to an end. Yes, the kings were basically in the role of judges, but officially, the judges that without kings came to an end at Samuel, 1047. And that's why, when we lay it out, we go back to Moses, and the Bible happens to tell us when Moses was 40, he sought to deliver Israel. and he killed an Egyptian. He was performing the role of a judge, like Ehud killed Moab to deliver his people. And then significantly, when we have the right period of time from Moses 1487 to Samuel 1047, 440 years, we keep going. That is, you go another 440 and another 440 and another 440, and it takes us to the year 2033, if I remember right. I guess from either Moses in 1487 or from Samuel 1047. You can go, I have a calculator, no sense leaving it like that. So if we go 1487 plus 2033 divided by 440, it equals 8. 8 times. So again, 440 period of increments. God gives us the number basically when he says about 450. You need to be near 450, not exactly 450. And it only fits with Moses because you have to stop at Samuel. And so there's the first increment, 440, second, third, fourth, and 2033 is the eighth period of time since Moses. 1487 plus 2033, 3520 years, breaks down to 8 times 440. And why would the period of the judges multiplied by 8 lead us to the end of the world? Because biblical evidence is pointing to the year 2033. What happens at the end of the world? It's a tragedy for all the unsaved. But what happens to the people of God, the elect, at the end of the world? We are delivered. We are ultimately delivered. And that's the role of a judge. Deliver the captives. Moses was trying to deliver from Egypt. Ehud was trying to deliver under the rule of Moab. All the judges, the enemy would come and rule over portions of Israel, and God would raise a judge to deliver them, to free them from basically bondage. We see Gideon. Remember, the Midianites would come and they would take the food of Israel, and God raised up Gideon to deliver Israel from the oppression of the enemy, and God's elect are finally delivered. At the end of the world, Christ is the judge that every good judge pointed to. He's our deliverer who will set us free for all eternity. And so when we're corrected, and we have to be corrected on this because the Bible says until Samuel, when we're corrected and then we take the timeline God gives us, 440, we don't involve any kings, and we follow that, and it leads us to that particular time path and ultimate deliverance for the people of God.
4: All right, thank you.
0: You're
4: Appreciate
0: welcome.
4: it.
0: Thank you for calling and sharing. And let's go now to the next caller tonight. Welcome to our question answer program. Please go ahead with your call.
5: Hello, good evening. I just wanted to know, is it true that no one in the Bible has a last name? Someone was
0: Well,
5: telling me that when I brought up
0: we read Simon Peter comes to mind. And that's basically how last names developed. Or Simon son of Jonas, right? He was son of Jonas, I believe. And then God changed his name to Peter. So either in that case, you know, Simon Peter could be first and last over the course of time, or Simon Bar Jonas,

0: You could have Noah. As far as I know, the Bible just calls him Noah, and there's not too many people, and so it's easy to identify. There's just a couple of million people in all the world. Then, as time develops, more and more people, more need for identification, and so that's basically how it could develop from family, or it could develop from occupation, like Alexander the coppersmith did me much evil. Alexander coppersmith, Alexander Smith. Over time, that would be the family. The family would have the occupation. People would refer to them, oh yes, Alexander the Smith. And it just became their name, and various fishermen, or Fisher, John Fisher. It naturally developed, and so basically we have the origins of names, our modern names. You can see the origins in the Bible.
1: So is that a yes or no? I'm sorry.
0: Well, I don't know.
1: I'm
0: I don't want to say there's not a man, in because I've never searched the Bible with that in mind. I can't think of a man. I mean, there are individuals that
1: Yeah, I brought
0: could
1: up
0: have,
1: Mary Magdalene. I don't know if that's like, and I brought up
0: There are individuals that you
1: the guy
0: read
1: that
0: of, but we don't
1: betrayed
0: know the
1: Jesus.
0: whole
1: I forgot the
0: story.
1: name.
0: We don't know the whole story
1: Judas
0: about these
1: Iscariot.
0: individuals. Yeah, Jesus
1: Yeah,
0: of
1: so
0: Nazareth. What, you
1: no,
0: know?
1: Judas Iscariot or whatever. I'm not
0: Yeah,
1: sure.
0: it
1: I was
0: would
1: just
0: be.
1: wondering about that.
0: It's mainly, their lineage. Their lineage. But thank
1: Okay.
0: you. Thank you for calling and sharing. And let's go now to our next caller tonight. Welcome to our new open forum program. Please go ahead with your call.
2: Hi, Chris. This may be a weird question, but I'm past the 80 mark, 80 years. And I know that we are in a time frame. God has a time for each of us to go. So I was wondering if there's any place in the Bible that says anything about when death comes. In other words, if I had to go to the hospital, or anyone has to go to the hospital and they have to go under anesthesia, they give you a form to fill out, like what's your religion, or and then they ask you, what do you want us to do? Do you want to be intubated? Do you want to be put on life support? And my feeling is, if my heart stops, then leave me alone. Let me go, because it was my time. So I was wondering, what do you think about that?
0: Well, I think that for an elderly, really elderly person who's a child of God, yeah, that's fine. And if it were the day of salvation, and it was an elderly person, say a family member, and th this happened in my family, where there was not really that old, but someone on life support, who gave every indication they were unsaved, and this is back. It was even before the end of the church age, during the church age, so God was saving, and the doctors, they wanted to pull the plug, the wife came to me, and didn't know what to do. What should I do? And this is when I was a teenager, but I look back and I think it was still

0: Not that I had any wisdom then, I didn't, but I just felt no, don't. Well, I wasn't a teen, I was in my 20s, but I still didn't have any wisdom. Let's just see what happens. And now looking at it, if there's salvation for unsaved person in that kind of situation, you could put on scripture, just have it playing. So, and it doesn't require intellectual understanding because it's spiritual, and you can continue praying, oh God, bless your word to the heart of this person. And so I can see a benefit in that scenario where there's ongoing salvation, and the person's given every indication they're unsaved, because once someone dies, that's it throughout all history. As far as their eternal fate, it was sealed at the point of death. So there would be no reason not to do that. But again, we've passed that. And so now, if there's a child of God or even an unsaved person, and they've lived a long life, and the doctors are pretty sure, and you can, maybe based on how things have been going, it hasn't been good the last few months and that kind of thing. And you really have had the feeling that the person is in the process of God taking them, then I think it would be okay to allow the doctors to pull the plug and allow the person to live or die, naturally from that point, and probably they would die.
1: Okay, thank you.
0: You're welcome. Thank you for calling and sharing. And I would like to thank everyone for joining us tonight and sharing your questions and comments, and especially the Bible verses we had a chance to read and consider. But we have come to the end of our time. Lord willing, we'll have another open forum program tomorrow night at 8 p.m. Eastern, and we hope you can join us then. But for now, may you have a good night, and may the Lord's perfect will be done.
2: 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Until next time, may the Lord's perfect will be done.

Now, during Judgment Day, which began on May 21st, 2011, God commands us to proclaim end-time truth so that his elect sheep might be fed. We know not who or where his elect sheep are in a world of over 8 billion people. If left to us, this would be an impossible task to do. But it is not left to us, but to God, who works his great wonders in us to accomplish his perfect will. God tells us in his holy and perfect and pure words of the Holy Bible in Isaiah chapter 12, verses 4 through 6. We read, "And in that day shall ye say, Praise Jehovah. Call upon his name. Declare his doings among the people. Make mention that his name is exalted. Sing unto Jehovah, for he hath done excellent things. This is known in all the earth. Cry out and shout, thou inhabitant of Zion, for great is the Holy One of Israel in the midst of thee."

0: Welcome to eBible Fellowship's Bible Study. In this series of Bible studies, we'll be taking a closer look at the Bible's evidence for the completion of the prolonged judgment day and the end of the world occurring in the year 2033. And now here's your host and Bible teacher, Chris McCann.
1: Hello, and welcome to eBible Fellowship's Bible Study that is looking at the biblical evidence for the end in the year 2033. This is study number 49, and we're going to pick right up where we were last time. We were in Matthew 24, and we began looking at Jude, Christ coming, 10,000s of his saints, which, and that had to do with Enoch, who prophesied that, in case you missed the last study. And we're still on Enoch, looking at what we can learn. Well, that led us to the idea of God revealing his judgment at the time of the end through his word, the Bible. And I mentioned that God did this very thing when judgment began at the house of God, the corporate church. The Lord revealed from Scripture that it was the time that the church age was over and the Spirit of God had left and Satan's spirit had entered in and so forth. Now, we were in Matthew 24, and in verse 15, it says, "When ye therefore shall see the abomination of desolation spoken of by Daniel the prophet stand in the holy place." As soon as someone reads this and starts talking about some historical thing, I don't care what it is, outside the Bible, and they're reading Josephus, or they're talking about the Romans destroying Judah or Israel in 70 AD, and they are lost, they're off course, then they don't have any idea of how to find truth. We always stay in the Bible. In the Bible, you have to define the terms, the words the Bible uses by the Bible. You don't look out and say, oh yeah, now this emperor, he did something with sacrifices and that's the abomination of desolation. And it's all extra sources, material, secular sources, historical sources. Forget it. Just take a look at the church if you want reason why you should forget it. Does the church have wisdom today? Is the church wise and understanding and following the things of God? And are they continuously learning more and more truth, which ought to be the case? Or have the best of the churches, and sadly at this time, that's not saying much, we would say the Reformed churches, although I don't know if that's true, but that's what many seem to think. The best of the churches was their high water mark for wisdom and knowledge and understanding 400 or 500 years ago in the time of the Reformation, and that's it. They learned from the Reformers, their churches were founded, and they became the foundation stone, not Christ. Christ's the Word. It should be the Word of God, the Bible. But it's their confession, it's their creed, it's their favorite reformers' particular theological understanding, and this is really their gospel, and they don't budge for the most part. They uphold it, and when the Bible comes along and says, that thing you have written in your confession is wrong, and here's the verses to show it. Try being a pastor within that denomination who's teaching that way to the congregation. He'll get reported. He'll go before councils. Maybe you might want to go find another church that's more fitting to your beliefs. And if you go to the other church, they have their own set of beliefs and doctrines that they're fixed in, and you better adhere, you better submit to the church. Thank God, God has settled this whole thing, remedied it for the sake of his people at the time of the end. We have a lot of things that afflict us, a lot of grievous things going on in the world, but it is not the church. We're no longer under the restraints of often natural-minded men who had rose to positions of power because the whole church, for the most part, was full of natural-minded men, way more tares than wheat, even during the church age. And they rose up into the ranks and they got to determine the particular gospel for that congregation and the doctrines that were to be followed. And well, now we as God's people, we're out. And this passage here in Matthew 24 is one of the big reasons why we left. Again, Matthew 24, the disciples asked Jesus, "What shall be the sign of thy coming and of the end of the world?" Again, nothing to do with 70 AD. Today, our time is the end of the world. "When you therefore shall see..." Now just compare that with Ephesians, the word "see." Ephesians chapter 1 in verse 17, "That the God of our Lord Jesus Christ, the Father of glory, may give unto you the spirit of wisdom and revelation in the knowledge of him, the eyes of your understanding being enlightened." Eyes of understanding. Understanding, and I'm pointing to the mind, but it's not really the gray matter. It's the spirit. It's the soul. It's the understanding of truth. It's the ears God gives to his elect people to hear Christ's voice. They do not follow the voice of another. We have that wonderful gift of discernment often. Sometimes, yeah, for a little while, we might follow someone teaching a lie. But normally, there's discomfort, uncomfortableness to some degree. And it just, you know, the ear tries words like the mouth tastes meat. And something not right, like when you take a bite of something, it doesn't taste good. And we listen. We listen to the teaching of an individual. And no, that's off. That's off. And then you listen to the teaching of another individual who is following God's own process or methodology to arrive at truth, comparing spiritual with spiritual. The Holy Ghost teaches, when it's done properly, faithfully, then yes, you hear the words of the man. Because, you know, that's how God works. And he uses, you know, feeble men with feet of clay. And that's absolutely necessary. But you have to listen to what the man's saying as far as the Bible, the scriptures he's going to, the statements he's making regarding them, the proof. Is he going here and there? And are the conclusions, the statements he's making, harmonizing with all of the Bible? See, it's normally when our ear is trying words like the mouth tastes meat, that there's, no, that doesn't sound right, when there's a failure to harmonize. Studying the Bible, this is a blessing that God has built in to Bible study. Once the Bible student learns this is part of the Lord's own methodology for coming to truth. It's a biblical principle. You have to fit the thing that's being said, the doctrine that's being taught, with everything else in the Bible. If there is another scripture somewhere that disagrees, you have to find agreement. You have to find agreement. And sometimes, you won't, and there'll be a second scripture that disagrees, and a third, because your understanding is wrong. And it's basically like pieces of a puzzle. Everything must fit. What happens if, you're trying to force a puzzle piece into a place? It bends the edges, and and doesn't look right. There's no smoothness. There's no consistency with the rest of the puzzle. That's the ability to discern that the Lord has given his people. A wise man's heart discerneth time and judgment. Well, that's the eyes of understanding that Christ grants us. And I'll go to another verse in Luke chapter 24, verse 44. And he said unto them, these are the words which I spake unto you while I was yet with you, that all things must be fulfilled, which were written in the law of Moses and in the prophets and in the Psalms concerning me. Then open he their understanding that they might understand the scriptures. Basically, that is saying he opened their eyes. He opened their eyes. And that's why Jesus performed miracles of giving sight to the blind to illustrate salvation, because when we're spiritually dead in sin, we have no spiritual sight. We have no understanding of the Bible. That's why, that's the reason when you speak, you can speak to anyone in the world and often now in the church, or speak to a Muslim or speak to any person who is unsaved and start discussing the Bible, and you're going to hear some far out things there. And they have little to no actual understanding of the Word of God, because they're spiritually blind. And in salvation, God opens our eyes in one sense, immediately and forever, in simply being born again. But there is also a process over the course of our Christian life, where we're growing in grace and in the knowledge of God, in understanding, where we're beginning to put pieces of the puzzle together, and it's beginning to fit. And at the time of the end, this is the revelation of God's righteous judgment that is putting the end time passages together for us. So they're beginning to harmonize and come together. And we're starting to see the whole picture, the whole plan of God for these things. Okay, want to finally finish this. Matthew 24, when ye therefore shall see the abomination of desolation spoken of by Daniel the prophet stand in the holy place, whoso readeth, let him understand. Then let them which be in Judea flee into the mountains. Judea here is a picture. It's a type and a figure. It's a parabolic statement that Christ is making. He is not referring to literal Judah nor literal mountains, because this has to do with the end of time. And the people of God are scattered to the four nations or four winds. We're not in Judah. There could be a handful of elect over in the land of Israel today, but the vast, overwhelming, vast majority of elect who are spiritual Jews are, again, in all the nations. They're in all the nations. And so this is why, you know, again, natural-minded theologians write their commentaries, and they say, well, obvious, you know, this is Judah, and there are mountains round about Judah, and then they go in, oh, the Romans came, and some of the Jews fled Judah under Roman persecution and went to the mountains, and they think they found biblical truth, and they haven't found anything. They haven't found anything. They've only served to cloud their eyes and the eyes of their readers. Again, because it all stems from the holy place. Their mindset. It's very easy for God to fool the unsaved. And yes, God does write the Bible to hide truth from the eyes of the wicked. And just look at, you know, we have a lot of feelers out in this scripture and that scripture. So you can turn to Matthew 13, start in verse 11. The disciples asked Jesus, "Why do you speak in parables?" And then Jesus answered, "Because it is given unto you to know the mysteries," mysteries are hidden things, "to know the mysteries of the kingdom of God. But to them, it is not given," not given, which means the mysteries of the kingdom of God will remain mysteries to them. And they don't know that Christ is the Word. Just read John 1. I'm not making that up. John 1, 1, "In the Word was the beginning. The Word was God." John 1, verse 14, "The Word became flesh." The entire time of his life, he's walking around like a living Bible. He's the Word everywhere he goes. And he taught people constantly. He was teaching. And he taught in what method? Plain, literal, historical, grammatical method? Is that the method? No, no. He spoke in parables, and without a parable, he did not speak. Why? Why did God, in his only opportunity in the flesh to teach, why did God always teach in parables? Kind of curious, isn't it? If it's true what the churches say, that you have to look for the plain, literal, historical, grammatical method of interpret the Bible along those lines, why didn't Jesus teach that way? Why did he say the kingdom of heaven is like, and proceed to speak a parable? Why did he say to the apostles, the disciples, "Beware the leaven of the Pharisees"? And they immediately thought natural. Oh, well, it's because we've taken no bread. And then he goes on to say, no, no, the leaven has to do with doctrine, doctrine. It was a spiritual understanding of leaven, and he did not forewarn them. He didn't use any kind of opening line like "the kingdom of heaven is like," or "I'm about to speak in a parable." He just simply, they're living their lives. He's walking among them, and he made this statement, "Beware of the leaven of the Pharisees," and anyone who thinks leaven, who thinks the physical thing that's being referenced, is wrong. Wrong, because Christ spoke in parables. Without a parable, he did not speak. And, you know, we can give abundance of biblical evidence and proof to show this, but, you know, at this point, it's elementary for the elect children of God. It's nothing new to us. This is how you understand the Bible. If you want to understand the Bible, if you want to stay in darkness, in ignorance of mind, and lack right knowledge of the things of God, yeah, keep applying the church principle that has, I was going to be a little sarcastic and say, serve them so well. Because it hasn't served them well at all. It hasn't served them well at all. They've walked off a cliff. But anyway, here in Matthew 24, "Let them which be in Judea flee into the mountains." Judea is a type and a figure. It's a proverb. It's a proverb that represents the church, just like the holy place, abomination of desolation, the holy place. The holy place is the church. Well, prove it. Prove it. How do you know that's a proverb? And, well, what I was just saying about Jesus and speaking in parables. But if you want a little more verification, go to 1 Kings chapter 9. And we read in verse 6, "But if ye shall at all turn from following me, ye are your children, and will not keep my commandments and my statutes which I have set before you, but go and serve other gods and worship them, then will I cut off Israel out of the land which I have given them, and this house which I have hallowed for my name will I cast out of my sight, and Israel shall be a proverb and a byword among all people." Did God cut off Israel? Yes, he rent the veil of the temple in twain. Read Romans chapter 11. He cut off the natural branches and he grafted in the Gentiles. And then he warned the Gentiles, look what I've done to the natural branches. And if I've done that to the natural branches, don't be high-minded, but fear, for I can do it to you. So there's a direct warning to the church. You better be faithful. The church does not stand by grace. Individuals stand by grace. God, for by grace are ye saved as an individual, those that the Lord has saved. It's not the Presbyterians stand by grace collectively, or the Lutherans, or the Episcopalians, or the Catholics, or anybody else. The church institution is an institution that had to do good works, faithful works, that is, obey the word of God. They had to follow the teachings of the Bible. And if they veer off course, as they have done, then God will do to them what he did to Israel before them. And actually, it's not future tense, it's already done. God has done this. He has ended the church age and cut off the churches and congregations of the world in a similar way. But as far as Matthew 24 is concerned, Israel, because the Lord judged them, they ceased to be his holy people because of their spiritual idolatry, their unfaithfulness, they became a proverb. They became a proverb. So when we read House of God in the New Testament, when we read Judah, and especially Matthew 24, referring to the time of the end, you better look for the proverbial meaning, the spiritual meaning of that. Well, we're going to close this study at this point. Lord willing, when we get together in our next study, we're going to, you know, stay on this trail of God revealing the judgment, revealing his wrath, the 10,000 saints, getting back to Enoch. We'll come back to Enoch, Lord willing, down the line a little bit.
0: 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Until our next Bible study, may the Lord's perfect will be done.

0: Hello and welcome to eBible Fellowship's Scripture and Song program. The nature of this program is to take a closer look at one of the hymns that has been written to glorify God.
1: Let's take a closer look at the hymn called, Am I a Soldier of the Cross? The title of this hymn is really asking, Am I truly saved? This is a good question for all of us to ask ourselves, because the Bible, God's law book, commands in 2 Corinthians 13 verse 5, Examine yourselves whether ye be in the faith. Prove your own selves. Know ye not your own selves how that Jesus Christ is in you?

that we know him if we keep his commandments. I remember Harold Camping used to sum it up very well when he said, "If we have an ongoing desire to do the will of God, we can have more assurance that we are a child of God," or in other words, that we are a soldier of the cross. God also tells us in the Bible what it means to be a soldier of the cross. We read in 2 Timothy 2 verses 3 and 4, "Thou therefore endure hardness as a good soldier of Jesus Christ. No man that warreth entangleth himself with the affairs of this life, that he may please him who hath chosen him to be a soldier." The first two stanzas of the hymn we're about to hear deal with this important question, am I a soldier of the cross? Then the third stanza continues the self-examination by asking, "Must I be carried to the skies on flowery beds of ease, while others fought to win the prize?" This implies a temporary doubting of one's assurance, but in stanza 4, the hope of salvation and joy of obedience rings loud with the prayer, "Increase my courage, Lord, I'll bear the toil, endure the pain." This same idea holds true during this prolonged period of spiritual judgment, which began on May 21, 2011. Are we at ease operating on quote-unquote cruise control? Or are we actively obediently contributing in some way to God's program of feeding his sheep? That is, bringing God's truth to the great multitude that were saved all over the world before salvation ended on May 21, 2011. The sixth and final stanza sings about the rapture and the resurrection of the last day. Biblical evidence is pointing more and more to this day occurring in the year 2033, which is 2,000 years after our Lord rose from the grave in 33 AD. We read in 1 Thessalonians 4:16 through 18, "For the Lord himself shall descend from heaven with a shout, with the voice of the chief messenger, and with the trump of God, and the dead in Christ shall rise first. Then we, which are alive and remain, shall be caught up together with them in the clouds to meet the Lord in the air. And so shall we ever be with the Lord. Wherefore, comfort one another with these words." And now let's listen to Am I a Soldier of the Cross?

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Hello, and welcome into another segment of Types and Figures on eBible Fellowship. We're going to be discussing the word rain as it's found in the Bible, and people realize that rain is essential to life, and it's a key element in producing abundant harvests. So a land that gets good amounts of rainfall will normally produce very healthy and robust crops. So since rain is so vitally important to our lives, we can see why it is then that the Lord uses the figure of rain in the Bible to represent His Word. And we see this clearly in the book of Isaiah in chapter 55. Beginning in verse 10, we read, "For as the rain cometh down, and the snow from heaven, and returneth not thither, but watereth the earth, and maketh it bring forth and bud, that it may give seed to the sower and bread to the eater. So shall my word be that goeth forth out of my mouth. It shall not return unto me void, but it shall accomplish that which I please, and it shall prosper in the thing whereto I sent it." The spiritual meaning of rain can also be seen in Deuteronomy 32, beginning in verse 1. There we read, "Give ear, O ye heavens, and I will speak. And hear, O earth, the words of my mouth. My doctrine shall drop as the rain, my speech shall distill as the dew, as the small rain upon the tender herb, and as the showers upon the grass." And just as a lack of rain in any part of the world can result in a famine in which many may lose their lives, so too would the language of a lack of rain in the Scriptures point to a spiritual famine in which many souls would die. On the other hand, seasons of rain would spiritually indicate the rich blessings of the Word of God coming down from heaven above. As we read in Joel 2, verse 23, "Be glad then, ye children of Zion, and rejoice in the Lord your God, for he hath given you the former rain moderately, and he will cause to come down for you the rain, the former rain and the latter rain in the first month," verse 24, "and the floors shall be full of wheat, and the fats shall overflow with wine and oil." So the next time you're reading the Bible and you come across the word rain, stop and consider if it might be a spiritual reference to the Word of God. Today's type and figure, rain, a type of God's Word, the Bible.

Greetings, everyone. This is Bob Grandy welcoming you to eBible Fellowship's program called Where's That Bible Verse? God tells us in Romans 15, verse 4, "For whatsoever things were written aforetime were written for our learning, that we through patience and comfort of the Scriptures might have hope." During this time, I'll slowly read and then repeat 5 random verses from the King James Bible, but I will not tell you where they are located in God's Word, the Bible. So listen carefully and try to identify which Bible book, chapter, and even the verse number where each verse can be found. Here's the first verse. "That I will give you the rain of your land in his due season, the first rain and the latter rain, that thou mayest gather in thy corn and thy wine and thine oil." I'll read it again. "That I will give you the rain of your land in his due season, the first rain and the latter rain, that thou mayest gather in thy corn and thy wine and thine oil." Here's the second verse. "And Ehud put forth his left hand and

day of wrath, a day of trouble and distress, a day of wasteness and desolation, a day of darkness and gloominess, a day of clouds and thick darkness. I'll read it again. That day is a day of wrath, a day of trouble and distress, a day of wasteness and desolation, a day of darkness and gloominess, a day of clouds and thick darkness. And here's the fifth and final verse today. And saviors shall come up on Mount Zion to judge the Mount of Esau, and the kingdom shall be Jehovah's. I'll read it again. And saviors shall come up on Mount Zion to judge the Mount of Esau, and the kingdom shall be Jehovah's. All right, we'll be back in a moment to discover where these scriptures are located in God's Word, the Bible.

Okay, it's time to find out where today's verses are found in the Bible. Here's the first verse. That I will give you the rain of your land in his due season, the first rain and the latter rain, that thou mayest gather in thy corn and thy wine and thine oil. That verse is found in Deuteronomy chapter 11, verse 14. Deuteronomy 11:14. Here's the second verse. And Ehud put forth his left hand and took the dagger from his right thigh and thrust it into his belly. That verse is found in the book of Judges, chapter 3, verse 21. Judges 3:21. The third verse is, In a little wrath I hid my face from thee for a moment, but with everlasting kindness will I have mercy on thee, saith Jehovah thy Redeemer. That verse is from Isaiah chapter 54, verse 8. Isaiah 54, verse 8. Here's the fourth verse. That day is a day of wrath, a day of trouble and distress, a day of wasteness and desolation, a day of darkness and gloominess, a day of clouds and thick darkness. That verse is from the book of Zephaniah, chapter 1, verse 15. Zephaniah 1:15. And the fifth and final verse today is, And saviors shall come up on Mount Zion to judge the Mount of Esau, and the kingdom shall be Jehovah's. That verse is from Obadiah, verse 21. Obadiah 21. Thank you for joining us today to discover where's that Bible verse? And remember what God tells us in Psalm 119, verse 105. Thy word is a lamp unto my feet and a light unto my path.

Well, greetings, Bible students, and welcome to today's edition of eBible Fellowship's Bible Quiz. In Psalm 119, verse 130, we read, "The entrance of thy words giveth light, it giveth understanding unto the simple." Okay, friends, here's today's Bible quiz. Question number one. It took Solomon 7.5 years to build the temple of Jehovah. How long did it take him to build his own house? It took Solomon 7.5 years to build the temple of Jehovah. How long did it take him to build his own house? Number two, true or false? The Israelites were commanded not to plow with an ox and an ass together. Is that true or false that the Israelites were commanded not to plow with an ox and an ass together? Number three, fill in the blank. For we are his blank, created in Christ Jesus unto good works, which God hath before ordained that we should walk in them. Can you fill in that blank? For we are his blank, created in Christ Jesus unto good works, which God hath before ordained that we should walk in them. Number four, of what tribe was Sarah? Of what Israelite tribe was Sarah? And number five, the Bible says that of these three men was the whole earth overspread or populated. Who are they? The Bible says that of these three men was the whole earth overspread or populated. Name those three men. And we'll hear those answers in a moment.

Okay, let's hear today's answers. Number one, it took Solomon 7.5 years to build the temple of Jehovah. How long did it take him to build his own house? 13 years. You read that in 1 Kings 6, verses 37 and 38, and 1 Kings 7, 1. 1 Kings 6, 37 and 38, and 1 Kings 7, 1. Number two, true or false, the Israelites were commanded not to plow with an ox and an ass together. And that's true. You read that in Deuteronomy 22, verse 10, and it's explained in 2 Corinthians 6, verse 14. You read that commandment in Deuteronomy 22:10, and you read the spiritual meaning of it in 2 Corinthians 6, verse 14. Number three, fill in the blank. For we are his workmanship, created in Christ Jesus unto good works, which God hath before ordained that we should walk in them. Workmanship. Ephesians 2:10. Ephesians 2:10. Number four, of what tribe was Sarah? Kind of a tricky question. The 12 tribes of Israel did not come into being until Jacob had 12 sons. Sarah was Jacob's grandmother. Sarah gave birth to Isaac. You read that in Genesis 21, 1-3. And Isaac fathered Jacob. You read that in Genesis 25, verses 19-26. And Jacob fathered the 12 men that the tribes of Israel were named after. Number five, the Bible says that of these three men was the whole earth overspread or populated. Who are they? That would be Shem, Ham, and Japheth, Noah's sons. You read that in Genesis 9, 18 and 19. Shem, Ham, and Japheth, Noah's sons. Genesis 9, 18 and 19. That's our eBible Fellowship Bible quiz for today, and may God bless your study in His Word.

0: 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In this series of Bible studies, we'll be taking a closer look at the Bible's evidence for the completion of the prolonged judgment day and the end of the world occurring in the year 2033. And now here's your host and Bible teacher, Chris McCann.
1: Hello, and welcome to eBible Fellowship's Bible study that is looking at the biblical evidence for the end in the year 2033. This is study number 49. And we're going to pick right up where we were last time. We were in Matthew 24, and we began looking at Jude, Christ coming, 10,000s of his saints, which, and that had to do with Enoch, who prophesied that, in case you missed the last study. And we're still on Enoch, looking at what we can learn. Well, that led us to the idea of God revealing his judgment at the time of the end through his word, the Bible. And I mentioned that God did this very thing when judgment began at the house of God, the corporate church. The Lord revealed from Scripture that it was the time that the church age was over and the Spirit of God had left and Satan's spirit had entered in and so forth. Now, we were in Matthew 24, and in verse 15, it says, "When ye therefore shall see the abomination of desolation spoken of by Daniel the prophet stand in the holy place." As soon as someone reads this and starts talking about some historical thing, I don't care what it is, outside the Bible, and they're you know, reading Josephus, or they're talking about the Romans destroying Judah or Israel in 70 AD, and they are lost, they're off course.

if you want reason why you should forget it. Does the church have wisdom today? Is the church wise and understanding and following the things of God? And are they continuously learning more and more truth, which ought to be the case? Or have the best of the churches, and sadly at this time, that's not saying much, we would say the Reformed churches, although I don't know if that's true, but that's what many seem to think. The best of the churches was their high watermark for wisdom and knowledge and understanding 400 or 500 years ago in the time of the Reformation, and that's it. They learned from the Reformers, their churches were founded, and they became the foundation stone, not Christ. Christ's the Word. It should be the Word of God, the Bible, but it's their confession, it's their creed, it's their favorite Reformers' particular theological understanding, and this is really their gospel, and they don't budge. For the most part, they uphold it. They uphold it. And when the Bible comes along and says, you know, that thing you have written in your confession is wrong, and here's the verses to show it, yeah, well, try being a pastor within that denomination who's teaching that way to the congregation. He'll get reported. He'll go before councils. Maybe you might want to go find another church that's more fitting to your beliefs. And if you go to the other church, they have their own set of beliefs and doctrines that they're fixed in, and you better adhere. You better submit to the church. Thank God God has settled this whole thing, remedied it for the sake of his people at the time of the end. We have a lot of things that afflict us, a lot of grievous things going on in the world, but it is not the church. We're no longer under the restraints of often natural-minded men who had rose to positions of power because the whole church, for the most part, was full of natural-minded men, way more tares than wheat, even during the church age. And they rose up into the ranks, and they got to determine the particular gospel for that congregation and the doctrines that were to be followed. And well, now we as God's people, we're out. And this passage here in Matthew 24 is one of the big reasons why we left. Again, Matthew 24, the disciples asked Jesus, "What shall be the sign of thy coming and of the end of the world?" Again, nothing to do with 70 AD. Today, our time is the end of the world. "When you therefore shall see," now just compare that with Ephesians, the word "see," Ephesians chapter 1, in verse 17, "that the God of our Lord Jesus Christ, the Father of glory, may give unto you the spirit of wisdom and revelation in the knowledge of him, the eyes of your understanding being enlightened." Eyes of understanding. Understanding, and I'm pointing to the mind, but it's not really the gray matter. It's the spirit. It's the soul. It's the understanding of truth. It's the ears God gives to his elect people to hear Christ's voice. They do not follow the voice of another. We have that wonderful gift of discernment often. Sometimes, yeah, for a little while, we might follow someone teaching a lie. But normally, there's discomfort, uncomfortableness to some degree. And it just, you know, the ear tries words like the mouth tastes meat. And something not right, like when you take a bite of something, it doesn't taste good. And we listen. We listen to the teaching of an individual. And no, that's off. And then you listen to the teaching of another individual.

0: who is following God's own process or methodology to arrive at truth, comparing spiritual with spiritual, the Holy Ghost teaches, when it's done properly, faithfully, then yes, you hear the words of the man, because, you know, that's how God works, and he uses, you know, feeble men with feet of clay, and that's absolutely necessary, but you have to listen to what the man's saying as far as the Bible, the scriptures he's going to, the statements he's making regarding them, the proof. Is he going here and there? And are the conclusions, the statements he's making, harmonizing with all of the Bible? See, it's normally when our ear is trying words like the mouth tastes meat, that there's, no, that doesn't sound right, when there's a failure to harmonize. Studying the Bible, this is a blessing that God has built in to Bible study. Once the Bible student learns, this is part of the Lord's own methodology for coming to truth. It's a biblical principle. You have to fit the thing that's being said, the doctrine that's being taught, with everything else in the Bible. If there is another scripture somewhere that disagrees, you have to find agreement. You have to find agreement, and sometimes you won't, and there'll be a second scripture that disagrees, and a third, because your understanding is wrong. And it's basically like pieces of a puzzle. Everything must fit. What happens if, you're trying to force a puzzle piece into a place? It bends the edges and doesn't look right. There's no smoothness. There's no consistency with the rest of the puzzle. That's the ability to discern that the Lord has given his people. A wise man's heart discerneth time and judgment. Well, that's the eyes of understanding that Christ grants us. And I'll go to another verse in Luke chapter 24, verse 44. And he said unto them, these are the words which I spake unto you while I was yet with you, that all things must be fulfilled, which were written in the law of Moses and in the prophets and in the Psalms concerning me. Then open he their understanding, that they might understand the scriptures. Basically, that is saying he opened their eyes. He opened their eyes. And that's why Jesus performed miracles of giving sight to the blind, to illustrate salvation, because when we're spiritually dead in sin, we have no spiritual sight. We have no understanding of the Bible. That's why, that's the reason when you speak, you can speak to anyone in the world and often now in the church, or speak to a Muslim or speak to any person who is unsaved and start discussing the Bible, and you're going to hear some far out things there. And they have little to no actual understanding of the Word of God, because they're spiritually blind. And in salvation, God opens our eyes in one sense, immediately and forever, in simply being born again. But there's also a process over the course of our Christian life, where we're growing in grace and in the knowledge of God, in understanding, where we're beginning to put pieces of the puzzle together, and it's beginning to fit. And at the time of the end, this is the revelation of God's righteous judgment that is putting the end time passages together for us. So they're beginning to harmonize and come together, and we're starting to see the whole picture, the whole plan of God for these things. Okay, want to finally finish this. Matthew 24, When ye therefore shall see the abomination of desolation spoken of by Daniel the prophet stand in the holy place, whoso readeth, let him understand. Then let them which be in Judea flee into the mountains. Judea here is a picture. It's a type and a figure. It's a parabolic statement that Christ is making. He is not referring to literal Judah nor literal mountains, because this has to do with the end of time. And the people of God are scattered to the four nations or four winds. We're not in Judah. There could be a handful of elect over in the land of Israel today, but the vast, overwhelming, vast majority of elect who are spiritual Jews are, again, in all the nations. They're in all the nations. And so this is why, you know, again, natural-minded theologians write their commentaries. And they say, well, obvious, you know, this is Judah. And there are mountains round about Judah. And then they go in, oh, the Romans came. The Romans came and some of the Jews fled Judah under Roman persecution and went to the mountains. And they think they found biblical truth, and they haven't found anything. They haven't found anything. They've only served to cloud their eyes and the eyes of their readers, again, because it all stems from the holy place, their mindset. It's very easy for God to fool the unsaved. And yes, God does write the Bible to hide truth from the eyes of the wicked. And just look at, you know, we have a lot of feelers out in this scripture and that scripture. So you can turn to Matthew 13, start in verse 11. The disciples asked Jesus, why do you speak in parables? And then Jesus answered, because it is given unto you to know the mysteries. Mysteries are hidden things. To know the mysteries of the kingdom of God. But to them, it is not given. Not given. Which means the mysteries of the kingdom of God will remain mysteries to them. And they don't know that Christ is the Word. Just read John 1. I'm not making that up. John 1:1, in the Word was the beginning. The Word was God. John 1, verse 14, the Word became flesh. The entire time of his life, he's walking around like a living Bible. He's the Word everywhere he goes. And he taught people constantly. He was teaching. And he taught in what method? Plain, literal, historical, grammatical method? Is that the method? No, no. He spoke in parables, and without a parable, he did not speak. Why? Why did God, in his only opportunity in the flesh to teach, why did God always teach in parables? Kind of curious, isn't it? If it's true what the churches say, that you have to look for the plain, literal, historical, grammatical method of interpret the Bible along those lines, why didn't Jesus teach that way? Why did he say the kingdom of heaven is like and proceed to speak a parable? Why did he say to the apostles, the disciples, beware the leaven of the Pharisees? And they immediately thought natural. Oh, well, it's because we've taken no bread. And then he goes on to say, no, the leaven has to do with doctrine. Doctrine. It was a spiritual understanding of leaven, and he did not forewarn them. He didn't use any kind of opening line like the kingdom of heaven is like, or I'm about to speak in a parable. He just simply, they're living their lives. He's walking among them, and he made this statement, beware of the leaven of the Pharisees, and anyone who thinks leaven, who thinks the physical thing that's being referenced is wrong. Wrong, because Christ spoke in parables. Without a parable, he did not speak. And, you know, we can give abundance of biblical evidence and proof to show this. But, you know, at this point, it's elementary for the elect children of God. It's nothing new to us. This is how you understand the Bible. If you want to understand the Bible, if you want to stay in darkness, in ignorance of mind, and lack right knowledge of the things of God, yeah, keep applying the church principle that has, I was going to be a little sarcastic and say serve them so well, because it hasn't served them well at all. It hasn't served them well at all. They've walked off a cliff. But anyway, here in Matthew 24, let them which be in Judea flee into the mountains. Judea is a type and a figure. It's a proverb. It's a proverb that represents the church, just like the holy place, abomination of desolation, the holy place. The holy place is the church. Well, prove it. Prove it. How do you know that's a proverb? And, well, what I was just saying about Jesus and speaking in parables, but if you want a little more verification, go to 1 Kings chapter 9, and we read in verse 6, but if ye shall at all turn from following me, ye are your children, and will not keep my commandments and my statutes which I have set before you, but go and serve other gods and worship them, then will I cut off Israel out of the land which I have given them, and this house which I have hallowed for my name will I cast out of my sight, and Israel shall be a proverb and a byword among all people. Did God cut off Israel? Yes, he rent the veil of the temple in twain. Read Romans chapter 11. He cut off the natural branches and he grafted in the Gentiles. And then he warned the Gentiles, look what I've done to the natural branches. And if I've done that to the natural branches, don't be high-minded, but fear, for I can do it to you. So there's a direct warning to the church. You better be faithful. The church does not stand by grace. Individuals stand by grace. God, for by grace are ye saved as an individual, those that the Lord has saved. It's not the Presbyterians stand by grace collectively, or the Lutherans, or the Episcopalians, or the Catholics, or anybody else. The church institution is an institution that had to do good works, faithful works, that is, obey the word of God. They had to follow the teachings of the Bible. And if they veer off course, as they have done, then God will do to them what he did to Israel before them. And actually, it's not future tense. It's already done. God has done this. He has ended the church age and cut off the churches and congregations of the world in a similar way. But as far as Matthew 24 is concerned, Israel, because the Lord judged them, they ceased to be his holy people because of their spiritual idolatry, their unfaithfulness, they became a proverb. They became a proverb. So when we read house of God in the New Testament, when we read Judah, and especially Matthew 24, referring to the time of the end, you better look for the proverbial meaning, the spiritual meaning of that. Well, we're going to close this study at this point. Lord willing, when we get together in our next study, we're going to, you know, stay on this trail of God revealing the judgment, revealing his wrath, the 10,000 saints, getting back to Enoch. We'll come back to Enoch, Lord willing, down the line a little bit.
1: 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Until our next Bible study, may the Lord's perfect will be done.

0: We welcome you to eBible Fellowship's Bible Reading Program. We read in 2 Timothy 3, verse 16, "All Scripture is given by inspiration of God and is profitable for doctrine, for reproof, for correction, for instruction in righteousness." Now, let's begin our Bible Reading Program.
1: Ezekiel chapter 46. Thus saith the Lord Jehovah, "The gate of the inner court that looketh toward the east shall be shut the 6 working days, but on the Sabbath it shall be opened, and in the day of the new moon it shall be opened, and the prince shall enter by the way of the porch of that gate without, and shall stand by the post of the gate. And the priest shall prepare his burnt offering and his peace offerings, and he shall worship at the threshold of the gate. Then he shall go forth, but the gate shall not be shut until the evening. Likewise the people of the land shall worship at the door of this gate before Jehovah in the Sabbaths and in the new moons. And the burnt offering that the prince shall offer unto Jehovah in the Sabbath day shall be 6 lambs without blemish, and a ram without blemish. And the meat offering shall be an ephah for a ram, and the meat offering for the lambs, as he shall be able to give, and an hin of oil to an ephah. And in the day of the new moon it shall be a young bullock without blemish, and 6 lambs and a ram. They shall be without blemish. And he shall prepare a meat offering, an ephah for a bullock, and an ephah for a ram, and for the lambs, according as his hand shall attain unto, and an hin of oil to an ephah. And when the prince shall enter, he shall go in by the way of the porch of that gate, and he shall go forth by the way thereof. But when the people of the land shall come before Jehovah in the solemn feasts, he that entereth in by the way of the north gate to worship shall go out by the way of the south gate, and he that entereth by the way of the south gate shall go forth by the way of the north gate. He shall not return by the way of the gate whereby he came in, but shall go forth over against it. And the prince in the midst of them, when they go in, shall go in, and when they go forth, shall go forth. And in the feast, and in the solemnities, the meat offering shall be an ephah to a bullock, and an ephah to a ram, and to the lambs as he is able to give, and an hin of oil to an ephah. Now when the prince shall prepare a voluntary burnt offering or peace offerings, voluntarily unto Jehovah, one shall then open him the gate that looketh toward the east, and he shall prepare his burnt offering and his peace offerings, as he did on the Sabbath day. Then he shall go forth, and after his going forth, one shall shut the gate. Thou shalt daily prepare a burnt offering unto Jehovah, of a lamb of the first year without blemish. Thou shalt prepare it every morning, and thou shalt prepare a meat offering for it every morning, the 6th part of an ephah, and the 3rd part of an hin of oil, to temper with the fine flour, a meat offering continually by a perpetual ordinance unto Jehovah. Thus shall they prepare the lamb, and the meat offering, and the oil every morning for a continual burnt offering. Thus saith the Lord Jehovah, if the prince give a gift unto any of his sons, the inheritance thereof shall be his sons. It shall be their possession by inheritance. But if he give a gift of his inheritance to one of his servants, then it shall be his to the year of liberty, after it shall return to the prince. But his inheritance shall be his sons for them. Moreover, the prince shall not take of the people's inheritance by oppression, to thrust them out of their possession, but he shall give his son's inheritance out of his own possession, that my people be not scattered, every man from his possession. After he brought me through the entry, which was at the side of the gate, into the holy chambers of the priests, which looked toward the north, and behold, there was a place on the two sides westward. Then said he unto me, This is the place where the priests shall boil the trespass offering and the sin offering, where they shall bake the meat offering, that they bear them not out into the outer court to sanctify the people. Then he brought me forth into the outer court, and caused me to pass by the four corners of the court. And behold, in every corner of the court there was a court. In the four corners of the court there were courts joined of 40 cubits long and 30 broad. These four corners were of one measure. And there was a row of building round about in them, round about them four, and it was made with boiling places under the rows round about. Then said he unto me, These are the places of them that boil, where the ministers of the house shall boil the sacrifice of the people. Ezekiel chapter 47. Afterward he brought me again unto the door of the house, and, behold, waters issued out from under the threshold of the house eastward. For the forefront of the house stood toward the east, and the waters came down from under from the right side of the house, at the south side of the altar. Then brought he me out of the way of the gate northward, and led me about the way without unto the outer gate by the way that looketh eastward. And, behold, there ran out waters on the right side. And when the man that had the line in his hand went forth eastward, he measured 1,000 cubits, and he brought me through the waters. The waters were to the ankles. Again he measured 1,000, and brought me through the waters. The waters were to the knees. Again he measured 1,000, and brought me through. The waters were to the loins. Afterward he measured 1,000, and it was a river that I could not pass over, for the waters were risen, waters to swim in, a river that could not be passed over. And he said unto me, Son of man, hast thou seen this? Then he brought me, and caused me to return to the brink of the river. Now when I had returned, behold, at the bank of the river were very many trees on the one side and on the other. Then said he unto me, These waters issue out toward the east country, and go down into the desert, and go into the sea, which being brought forth into the sea, the waters shall be healed. And it shall come to pass that everything that liveth, which moveth, whithersoever the rivers shall come, shall live, and there shall be a very great multitude of fish, because these waters shall come thither. For they shall be healed, and everything shall live whither the river cometh. And it shall come to pass that the fishers shall stand upon it from En-Gedi even unto En-Eglaim. They shall be a place to spread forth nets. Their fish shall be according to their kinds, as the fish of the great sea, exceeding many. But the miry places thereof, and the marishes thereof shall not be healed, they shall be given to salt. And by the river upon the bank thereof, on this side and on that side, shall grow all trees for meat, whose leaf shall not fade, neither shall the fruit thereof be consumed. It shall bring forth new fruit according to his months, because their waters they issue out of the sanctuary, and the fruit thereof shall be for meat, and the leaf thereof for medicine. Thus saith the Lord Jehovah, This shall be the border, whereby ye shall inherit the land according to the 12 tribes of Israel. Joseph shall have 2 portions, and ye shall inherit it, one as well as another. concerning the which I lifted up mine hand to give it unto your fathers, and this land shall fall unto you for inheritance. And this shall be the border of the land toward the north side, from the great sea, the way of Hethlon, as men go to Zadad. Hamath, Baratha, Sibraim, which is between the border of Damascus and the border of Hamath, Hazahatikon, which is by the coast of Haran, and the border from the sea shall be Hazarinan, the border of Damascus, and the north northward, and the border of Hamath, and this is the north side. And the east side ye shall measure from Haran, and from Damascus, and from Gilead, and from the land of Israel by Jordan, from the border unto the east sea, and this is the east side, and the south side southward, from Tamar, even to the waters of strife, in Kadesh, the river to the great sea, and this is the south side southward. The west side also shall be the great sea from the border, till a man come over against Hamath. This is the west side. So shall ye divide this land unto you according to the tribes of Israel. And it shall come to pass that ye shall divide it by lot for an inheritance unto you and to the strangers that sojourn among you, which shall beget children among you, and they shall be unto you as born in the country among the children of Israel. They shall have inheritance with you among the tribes of Israel. And it shall come to pass that in what tribe the stranger sojourneth, there shall ye give him his inheritance, saith the Lord Jehovah. Ezekiel chapter 48. Now these are the names of the tribes, from the north end to the coast of the way of Hethlon, as one goeth to Hamath: Hazarenan, the border of Damascus northward, to the coast of Hamath. For these are his sides, east and west, a portion for Dan. And by the border of Dan, from the east side unto the west side, a portion for Asher. And by the border of Asher, from the east side even unto the west side, a portion for Naphtali. And by the border of Naphtali, from the east side unto the west side, a portion for Manasseh. And by the border of Manasseh, from the east side unto the west side, a portion for Ephraim. And by the border of Ephraim, from the east side even unto the west side, a portion for Reuben. And by the border of Reuben, from the east side unto the west side, a portion for Judah. And by the border of Judah, from the east side unto the west side, shall be the offering which ye shall offer of 25,000 reeds in breadth, and in length, as one of the other parts, from the east side unto the west side, and the sanctuary shall be in the midst of it. The oblation that ye shall offer unto Jehovah shall be of 25,000 in length, and of 10,000 in breadth. And for them, even for the priests, shall be this holy oblation: toward the north 25,000 in length, and toward the west 10,000 in breadth, and toward the east 10,000 in breadth, and toward the south 25,000 in length. And the sanctuary of Jehovah shall be in the midst thereof. It shall be for the priests that are sanctified of the sons of Zadok, which have kept my charge, which went not astray when the children of Israel went astray, as the Levites went astray. And this oblation of the land that is offered shall be unto them a thing most holy by the border of the Levites. And over against the border of the priests, the Levites shall have 25,000 in length, and 10,000 in breadth. All the length shall be 25,000, and the breadth 10,000. And they shall not sell of it, neither exchange, nor alienate the first fruits of the land, for it is holy unto Jehovah. And the 5,000 that are left in the breadth over against the 25,000 shall be a profane place for the city, for dwelling, and for suburbs, and the city shall be in the midst thereof, and these shall be the measures thereof: the north side, 4,500, and the south side, 4,500, and on the east side, 4,500, and the west side, 4,500. And the suburbs of the city shall be toward the north, 250, and toward the south, 250, and toward the east, 250, and toward the west, 250. And the residue in length over against the oblation of the holy portion shall be 10,000 eastward, and 10,000 westward. And it shall be over against the oblation of the holy portion, and the increase thereof shall be for food unto them that serve the city. And they that serve the city shall serve it out of all the tribes of Israel. All the oblation shall be 25,000 by 25,000. He shall offer the holy oblation foursquare with the possession of the city. And the residue shall be for the prince on the one side and on the other of the holy oblation and of the possession of the city, over against the 25,000 of the oblation toward the east border, and westward over against the 25,000 toward the west border, over against the portions for the prince. And it shall be the holy oblation, and the sanctuary of the house shall be in the midst thereof. Moreover, from the possession of the Levites, and from the possession of the city, being in the midst of that which is the prince's, between the border of Judah and the border of Benjamin, shall be for the prince. As for the rest of the tribes, from the east side unto the west side, Benjamin shall have a portion, and by the border of Benjamin, from the east side unto the west side, Simeon shall have a portion, and by the border of Simeon, from the east side unto the west side, Issachar a portion, and by the border of Issachar, from the east side unto the west side, Zebulun a portion, and by the border of Zebulun, from the east side unto the west side, Gad a portion, and by the border of Gad, of the south side southward, the border shall be even from Tamar unto the waters of strife in Kadesh, and to the river toward the great sea. This is the land which ye shall divide by lot unto the tribes of Israel for inheritance, and these are their portions, saith the Lord Jehovah. And these are the goings out of the city on the north side, 4,500 measures, and the gates of the city shall be after the names of the tribes of Israel, 3 gates northward, 1 gate of Reuben, 1 gate of Judah, 1 gate of Levi, and at the east side 4,500, and 3 gates, and 1 gate of Joseph, 1 gate of Benjamin, 1 gate of Dan, and at the south side 4,500 measures, and 3 gates, 1 gate of Simeon, 1 gate of Issachar, 1 gate of Zebulun. At the west side 4,500, with their 3 gates, 1 gate of Gad, 1 gate of Asher, 1 gate of Naphtali. It was round about 18,000 measures, and the name of the city from that day shall be Jehovah is there.

The Book of Daniel, Chapter 1. In the third year of the reign of Jehoiakim, king of Judah, came Nebuchadnezzar, king of Babylon, unto Jerusalem and besieged it. And the Lord gave Jehoiakim, king of Judah, into his hand, with part of the vessels of the house of God, which he carried into the land of Shinar to the house of his God, and he brought the vessels into the treasure house of his God. And the king spake unto Ashpenaz, the master of his eunuchs, that he should bring certain of the children of Israel, and of the king's seed, and of the princes, children in whom was no blemish, but well-favored, and skillful in all wisdom, and cunning in knowledge, and understanding science, and such as had ability in them to stand in the king's palace, and whom they might teach the learning in the tongue of the Chaldeans. And the king appointed them a daily provision of the king's meat, and of the wine which he drank, so nourishing them 3 years, that at the end thereof they might stand before the king. Now among these were of the children of Judah Daniel, Hananiah, Mishael, and Azariah, unto whom the prince of the eunuch gave names. For he gave unto Daniel the name of Belteshazzar, and to Hananiah of Shadrach, and to Mishael of Meshach, and to Azariah of Abednego. But Daniel purposed in his heart that he would not defile himself with the portion of the king's meat, nor with the wine which he drank. Therefore he requested of the prince of the eunuchs that he might not defile himself. Now God had brought Daniel into favor and tender love with the prince of the eunuchs. And the prince of the eunuchs said unto Daniel, I fear my lord the king, who hath appointed your meat and your drink. For why should he see your faces worse liking than the children which are of your sort? Then shall ye make me endanger my head to the king. Then said Daniel to Melzar, whom the prince of the eunuchs had set over Daniel, Hananiah, Mishael, and Azariah, Prove thy servants, I beseech thee, 10 days, and let them give us pulse to eat and water to drink. Then let our countenances be looked upon before thee, and the countenance of the children that eat of the portion of the king's meat, and as thou seest, deal with thy servants. So he consented to them in this matter, and proved them 10 days. And at the end of 10 days, their countenances appeared fairer and fatter in flesh than all the children which did eat the portion of the king's meat. Thus Melzar took away the portion of their meat, and the wine that they should drink, and gave them pulse. As for these 4 children, God gave them knowledge and skill in all learning and wisdom, and Daniel had understanding in all visions and dreams. Now at the end of the days that the king had said he should bring them in, then the prince of the eunuchs brought them in before Nebuchadnezzar. And the king communed with them, and among them all was found none like Daniel, Hananiah, Mishael, and Azariah. Therefore stood they before the king. And in all matters of wisdom and understanding that the king inquired of them, he found them 10 times better than all the magicians and astrologers that were in all his realm. And Daniel continued even unto the first year of King Cyrus. Daniel chapter 2. And in the second year of the reign of Nebuchadnezzar, Nebuchadnezzar dreamed dreams, wherewith his spirit was troubled, and his sleep brake from him. Then the king commanded to call the magicians, and the astrologers, and the sorcerers, and the Chaldeans, for to show the king his dreams. So they came and stood before the king. And the king said unto them, I have dreamed a dream, and my spirit was troubled to know the dream. Then spake the Chaldeans to the king in Syriac, O king, live forever. Tell thy servants the dream, and we will show the interpretation. The king answered and said to the Chaldeans, The thing is gone from me. If you will not make known unto me the dream, with the interpretation thereof, ye shall be cut in pieces, and your houses shall be made a dunghill. But if ye show the dream, and the interpretations thereof, ye shall receive of me gifts and rewards and great honor. Therefore show me the dream, and the interpretation thereof. They answered again and said, Let the king tell his servants the dream, and we will show the interpretation of it. The king answered and said, I know of certainty that you would gain the time, because ye see the thing is gone from me. But if you will not make known unto me the dream, there is but one decree for you, for ye have prepared lying and corrupt words to speak before me till the time be changed. Therefore tell me the dream, and I shall know that ye can show me the interpretation thereof. The Chaldeans answered before the king and said, There is not a man upon the earth that can show the king's matter. Therefore there is no king, lord, nor ruler that asked such things at any magician or astrologer or Chaldean. And it is a rare thing that the king requireth, and there is none other that can show it before the king, except the gods, whose dwelling is not with flesh. For this cause the king was angry and very furious, and commanded to destroy all the wise men of Babylon. And the decree went forth that the wise men should be slain, and they saw Daniel and his fellows to be slain.
Then Daniel answered with counsel and wisdom to Arioch, the captain of the king's guard, which was gone forth to slay the wise men of Babylon. He answered and said to Arioch, the king's captain, "Why is the decree so hasty from the king?" Then Arioch made the thing known to Daniel. Then Daniel went in and desired of the king that he would give him time, and that he would show the king the interpretation. Then Daniel went to his house and made the thing known to Hananiah, Mishael, and Azariah, his companions, that they would desire mercies of the God of heaven concerning this secret, that Daniel and his fellows should not perish with the rest of the wise men of Babylon. Then was the secret revealed unto Daniel in a night vision. Then Daniel blessed the God of heaven. Daniel answered and said, "Blessed be the name of God for ever and ever, for wisdom and might are his. And he changeth the times and the seasons, he removeth kings and setteth up kings. He giveth wisdom unto the wise, and knowledge to them that know understanding. He revealeth the deep and secret things. He knoweth what is in the darkness, and the light dwelleth with him. I thank thee and praise thee, O thou God of my fathers, who hast given me wisdom and might, and hast made known unto me what we desired of thee. For thou hast now made known unto us the king's matter." Therefore Daniel went in unto Arioch, whom the king had ordained to destroy the wise men of Babylon. He went and said thus unto him, "Destroy not the wise men of Babylon. Bring me in before the king, and I will show unto the king the interpretation." Then Arioch brought in Daniel before the king in haste, and said thus unto him, "I have found a man of the captives of Judah that will make known unto the king the interpretation." The king answered and said to Daniel, whose name was Belteshazzar, "Art thou able to make known unto me the dream which I have seen, and the interpretation thereof?" Daniel answered in the presence of the king, and said, "The secret which the king hath demanded cannot the wise men, the astrologers, the magicians, the soothsayers show unto the king. But there is a God in heaven that revealeth secrets, and maketh known to the king Nebuchadnezzar what shall be in the latter days. Thy dream and the visions of thy head upon thy bed are these. As for thee, O king, thy thoughts came into thy mind upon thy bed, what should come to pass hereafter. And he that revealeth secrets maketh known to thee what shall come to pass. But as for me, this secret is not revealed to me for any wisdom that I have more than any living, but for their sakes that shall make known the interpretation to the king, and that thou mightest know the thoughts of thy heart. Thou, O king, sawest, and behold, a great image. This great image, whose brightness was excellent, stood before thee, and the form thereof was terrible. This image's head was of fine gold, his breast and his arms of silver, his belly and his thighs of brass, his legs of iron, his feet part of iron and part of clay. Thou sawest till that a stone was cut out without hands, which smote the image upon his feet that were of iron and clay, and brake them to pieces. Then was the iron, the clay, the brass, the silver, and the gold broken to pieces together, and became like the chaff of the summer threshing floors. And the wind carried them away, that no place was found for them. And the stone that smote the image became a great mountain, and filled the whole earth. This is the dream, and we will tell the interpretation thereof before the king. Thou, O king, art a king of kings, for the God of heaven hath given thee a kingdom, power, and strength, and glory. And wheresoever the children of men dwell, the beasts of the field and the fowls of the heaven hath he given into thine hand, and hath made thee ruler over them all. Thou art this head of gold. And after thee shall arise another kingdom inferior to thee, and another third kingdom of brass, which shall bear rule over all the earth. And the fourth kingdom shall be strong as iron, for as much as iron breaketh in pieces and subdueth all things, and as iron that breaketh all these, shall it break in pieces and bruise. And whereas thou sawest the feet and toes, part of potter's clay and part of iron, the kingdom shall be divided, but there shall be in it of the strength of the iron, for as much as thou sawest the iron mixed with miry clay. And as the toes of the feet were part of iron and part of clay, so the kingdom shall be partly strong and partly broken. And whereas thou sawest iron mixed with miry clay, they shall mingle themselves with the seed of men, but they shall not cleave one to another, even as iron is not mixed with clay. And in the days of these kings shall the God of heaven set up a kingdom.

For God is a God of gods, and a Lord of kings, and a revealer of secrets, seeing thou couldst reveal this secret. Then the king made Daniel a great man, and gave him many great gifts, and made him ruler over the whole province of Babylon, and chief of the governors over all the wise men of Babylon. Then Daniel requested of the king, and he set Shadrach, Meshach, and Abednego over the affairs of the province of Babylon. But Daniel sat in the gate of the king.

Daniel chapter 3. Nebuchadnezzar the king made an image of gold, whose height was 80 cubits, and the breadth thereof 6 cubits. He set it up in the plain of Dura, in the province of Babylon. Then Nebuchadnezzar the king sent to gather together the princes, the governors, and the captains, the judges, the treasurers, the counselors, the sheriffs, and all the rulers of the provinces, to come to the dedication of the image which Nebuchadnezzar the king had set up. Then the princes, the governors, and captains, the judges, the treasurers, the counselors, the sheriffs, and all the rulers of the provinces were gathered together unto the dedication of the image that Nebuchadnezzar the king had set up, and they stood before the image that Nebuchadnezzar had set up. Then an herald cried aloud, "To you it is commanded, O people, nations, and languages, that at what time ye hear the sound of the cornet, flute, harp, sackbut, psaltery, dulcimer, and all kinds of music, ye fall down and worship the golden image that Nebuchadnezzar the king hath set up. And whoso falleth not down and worshipeth shall the same hour be cast into the midst of a burning fiery furnace." Therefore, at that time, when all the people heard the sound of the cornet, flute, harp, sackbut, psaltery, and all kinds of music, all the people, the nations, and the languages fell down and worshipped the golden image that Nebuchadnezzar the king had set up. Wherefore, at that time, certain Chaldeans came near and accused the Jews. They spake and said to the king Nebuchadnezzar, "O king, live forever. Thou, O king, hast made a decree that every man that shall hear the sound of the cornet, flute, harp, sackbut, psaltery, and dulcimer, and all kinds of music, shall fall down and worship the golden image. And whoso falleth not down and worshipeth, that he should be cast into the midst of a burning fiery furnace. There are certain Jews whom thou hast set over the affairs of the province of Babylon, Shadrach, Meshach, and Abednego. These men, O king, have not regarded

heard thee. They serve not thy gods, nor worship the golden image which thou hast set up. Then Nebuchadnezzar, in his rage and fury, commanded to bring Shadrach, Meshach, and Abednego. Then they brought these men before the king. Nebuchadnezzar spake and said unto them, Is it true, O Shadrach, Meshach, and Abednego? Do not ye serve my gods, nor worship the golden image which I have set up? Now if ye be ready, that at what time ye hear the sound of the cornets, flute, harp, sackbut, psaltery, and dulcimer, and all kinds of music, ye fall down and worship the image which I have made, well. But if ye worship not, ye shall be cast the same hour into the midst of a burning fiery furnace. And who is that God that shall deliver you out of my hands? Shadrach, Meshach, and Abednego answered and said to the king, O Nebuchadnezzar, we are not careful to answer thee in this matter. If it be so, our God whom we serve is able to deliver us from the burning fiery furnace, and he will deliver us out of thine hand, O king. But if not, be it known unto thee, O king, that we will not serve thy gods, nor worship the golden image which thou hast set up. Then was Nebuchadnezzar full of fury, and the form of his visage was changed against Shadrach, Meshach, and Abednego. Therefore he spake and commanded that they should heat the furnace one 7 times more than it was wont to be heated. And he commanded the most mighty men that were in his army to bind Shadrach, Meshach, and Abednego, and to cast them into the burning fiery furnace. Then these men were bound in their coats, their hosen, and their hats, and their other garments, and were cast into the midst of the burning fiery furnace. Therefore, because the king's commandment was urgent, and the furnace exceeding hot, the flame of the fire slew those men that took up Shadrach, Meshach, and Abednego. And these three men, Shadrach, Meshach, and Abednego, fell down bound into the midst of the burning fiery furnace. Then Nebuchadnezzar the king was astonied, and rose up in haste, and spake, and said unto his counselors, Did not we cast 3 men bound into the midst of the fire? They answered and said unto the king, True, O king. He answered and said, Lo, I see 4 men loose, walking in the midst of the fire, and they have no hurt, and the form of the fourth is like the Son of God. Then Nebuchadnezzar came near to the mouth of the burning fiery furnace, and spake and said, Shadrach, Meshach, and Abednego, ye servants of the Most High God, come forth and come hither. Then Shadrach, Meshach, and Abednego came forth of the midst of the fire. And the princes, governors, and captains, and the king's counselors being gathered together saw these men, upon whose bodies the fire had no power, nor was an hair of their head singed, neither were their coats changed, nor the smell of fire had passed on them. Then Nebuchadnezzar spake and said, Blessed be the God of Shadrach, Meshach, and Abednego, who hath sent his angel and delivered his servants that trusted in him, and have changed the king's word, and yielded their bodies that they might not serve nor worship any god except their own god. Therefore I make a decree that every people, nation, and language which speak anything amiss against the God of Shadrach, Meshach, and Abednego shall be cut in pieces, and their houses shall be made a dunghill, because there is no other God that can deliver after this sort. Then the king promoted Shadrach, Meshach, and Abednego in the province of Babylon. Daniel chapter 4. Nebuchadnezzar the king, unto all people, nations, and languages that dwell in all the earth, peace be multiplied unto you. I thought it good to show the signs and wonders that the high God hath wrought toward me. How great are his signs, and how mighty are his wonders. His kingdom is an everlasting kingdom, and his dominion is from generation to generation. I, Nebuchadnezzar, was at rest in mine house, and flourishing in my palace. I saw a dream which made me afraid, and the thoughts upon my bed and the visions of my head troubled me. Therefore made I a decree to bring in all the wise men of Babylon before me, that they might make known unto me the interpretation of the dream. Then came in the magicians, the astrologers, the Chaldeans, and the soothsayers, and I told the dream before them, but they did not make known unto me the interpretation thereof. But at the last Daniel came in before me, whose name was Belteshazzar, according to the name of my God, and in whom is the spirit of the holy gods. And before him I told the dream, saying, O Belteshazzar, master of the magicians, because I know that the spirit of the holy gods is in thee, and no secret troubleth thee, tell me the visions of my dream that I have seen in the interpretation thereof. Thus were the visions of mine head and my bed. I saw, and behold, a tree in the midst of the earth, and the height thereof was great. The tree grew and was strong, and the height thereof reached unto heaven, and the sight thereof to the end of all the earth. The leaves thereof were fair, and the fruit thereof much, and in it was meat for all. The beast of the field had shadow under it, and the fowls of the heaven dwelt in the boughs thereof, and all flesh was fed of it. I saw in the visions of my head upon my bed, and behold, a watcher and an holy one came down from heaven.
He cried aloud and said thus, "Hew down the tree and cut off his branches, shake off his leaves and scatter his fruit. Let the beasts get away from under it and the fowls from his branches. Nevertheless, leave the stump of his roots in the earth, even with a band of iron and brass, and the tender grass of the field. And let it be wet with the dew of heaven, and let his portion be with the beasts and the grass of the earth. Let his heart be changed from man's, and let a beast's heart be given unto him, and let seven times pass over him. This matter is by the decree of the watchers, and the demand by the word of the holy ones, to the intent that the living may know that the Most High ruleth in the kingdom of men, and giveth it to whomsoever he will, and setteth up over it the basest of men. This dream I, King Nebuchadnezzar, have seen. Now thou, O Belteshazzar, declare the interpretation thereof, for as much as all the wise men of my kingdom are not able to make known unto me the interpretation, but thou art able, for the spirit of the holy gods is in thee." Then Daniel, whose name was Belteshazzar, was astonied for 1 hour, and his thoughts troubled him. The king spake and said, "Belteshazzar, let not the dream or the interpretation thereof trouble thee." Belteshazzar answered and said, "My lord, the dream be to them that hate thee, and the interpretation thereof to thine enemies. The tree that thou sawest, which grew and was strong, whose height reached unto the heaven, and the sight thereof to all the earth, whose leaves were fair, and the fruit thereof much, and in it was meat for all, under which the beasts of the field dwelt, and upon whose branches the fowls of the heaven had their habitation. It is thou, O king. Thou art grown and become strong, for thy greatness is grown, and reacheth unto heaven, and thy dominion to the end of the earth." And whereas the king saw a watcher and an holy one coming down from heaven and saying, "Hew the tree down and destroy it, yet leave the stump of the roots thereof in the earth, even with a band of iron and brass and the tender grass of the field, and let it be wet with the dew of heaven, and let his portion be with the beasts of the field, till seven times pass over him. This is the interpretation, O king, and this is the decree of the Most High, which has come upon my lord the king, that they shall drive thee from men, and thy dwelling shall be with the beasts of the field, and they shall make thee to eat grass as oxen, and they shall wet thee with the dew of heaven, and seven times shall pass over thee, till thou know that the Most High ruleth in the kingdom of men, and giveth it to whomsoever he will. And whereas they commanded to leave the stump of the tree roots, thy kingdom shall be sure unto thee, after that thou shalt have known that the heavens do rule. Wherefore, O king, let my counsel be acceptable unto thee, and break off thy sins by righteousness, and thine iniquities by showing mercy to the poor, if it may be a lengthening of thy tranquility." All this came upon the king Nebuchadnezzar. At the end of 12 months he walked in the palace of the kingdom of Babylon. The king spake and said, "Is not this great Babylon that I have built for the house of the kingdom by the might of my power and for the honor of my majesty?" While the word was in the king's mouth, there fell a voice from heaven saying, "O king Nebuchadnezzar, to thee it is spoken. The kingdom is departed from thee. And they shall drive thee from men, and thy dwelling shall be with the beasts of the field. They shall make thee to eat grass as oxen, and seven times shall pass over thee, until thou know that the Most High ruleth in the kingdom of men, and giveth it to whomsoever he will." The same hour was the thing fulfilled upon Nebuchadnezzar, and he was driven from men, and did eat grass as oxen, and his body was wet with the dew of heaven, till his hairs were grown like eagle's feathers, and his nails like birds' claws. And at the end of the days, I, Nebuchadnezzar, lifted up mine eyes unto heaven, and mine understanding returned unto me, and I blessed the Most High, and I praised and honored him that liveth forever, whose dominion is an everlasting dominion, and his kingdom is from generation to generation. And all the inhabitants of the earth are reputed as nothing, and he doeth according to his will in the army of heaven and among the inhabitants of the earth, and none can stay his hand or say unto him, "What doest thou?" At the same time my reason returned unto me, and for the glory of my kingdom mine honor and brightness returned unto me, and my counselors and my lords sought unto me, and I was established in my kingdom, and excellent majesty was added unto me. Now I, Nebuchadnezzar, praise and extol and honor the King of heaven, all whose works are truth, and his ways judgment, and those that walk in pride he is able to abase.

0: Daniel chapter 5. Belshazzar the king made a great feast to 1,000 of his lords, and drank wine before 1,000. Belshazzar, whiles he tasted the wine, commanded to bring the golden and silver vessels which his father Nebuchadnezzar had taken out of the temple which was in Jerusalem, that the king and his princes, his wives, and his concubines might drink therein. Then they brought the golden vessels that were taken out of the temple of the house of God which was at Jerusalem, and the king and his princes, his wives, and his concubines drank in them. They drank wine and praised the gods of gold, and of silver, of brass, of iron, of wood, and of stone. In the same hour came forth fingers of a man's hand, and wrote over against the candlestick upon the plaster of the wall of the king's palace, and the king saw the part of the hand that wrote. Then the king's countenance was changed, and his thoughts troubled him, so that the joints of his loins were loosed, and his knees smote one against another. The king cried aloud to bring in the astrologers, the Chaldeans, and the soothsayers. And the king spake and said to the wise men of Babylon, "Whosoever shall read this writing and show me the interpretation thereof shall be clothed with scarlet and have a chain of gold about his neck, and shall be the third ruler in the kingdom." Then came in all the king's wise men, but they could not read the writing nor make known to the king the interpretation thereof. Then was King Belshazzar greatly troubled, and his countenance was changed in him, and his lords were stonied. Now the queen, by reason of the words of the king and his lords, came into the banquet house, and the queen spake and said, "O king, live forever. Let not thy thoughts trouble thee, nor let thy countenance be changed. There is a man in thy kingdom, in whom is the spirit of the holy gods, and in the days of thy father light and understanding and wisdom, like the wisdom of the gods, was found in him, whom the king Nebuchadnezzar thy father, the king, I say, thy father, made master of the magicians, astrologers, Chaldeans, and soothsayers. For as much as an excellent spirit and knowledge and understanding, interpreting of dreams and showing of hard sentences and dissolving of doubts were found in the same Daniel, whom the king named Belteshazzar. Now let Daniel be called, and he will show the interpretation." Then was Daniel brought in before the king, and the king spake and said unto Daniel, "Art thou that Daniel which art of the children of the captivity of Judah, whom the king my father brought out of Jewry? I have even heard of thee, that the spirit of the gods is in thee, and that light and understanding and excellent wisdom is found in thee. And now the wise men, the astrologers, have been brought in before me, that they should read this writing and make known unto me the interpretation thereof, but they could not show the interpretation of the thing. And I have heard of thee, that thou canst make interpretations and dissolve doubts. Now if thou canst read the writing and make known to me the interpretation thereof, thou shalt be clothed with scarlet and have a chain of gold about thy neck, and shalt be the third ruler in the kingdom." Then Daniel answered and said before the king, "Let thy gifts be to thyself, and give thy rewards to another. Yet I will read the writing unto the king, and make known to him the interpretation. O thou king, the most high God gave Nebuchadnezzar thy father a kingdom, and majesty, and glory, and honor. And for the majesty that he gave him, all people, nations, and languages trembled and feared before him. Whom he would he slew, and whom he would he kept alive. And whom he would he set up, and whom he would he put down. But when his heart was lifted up and his mind hardened in pride, he was deposed from his kingly throne, and they took his glory from him. And he was driven from the sons of men, and his heart was made like the beasts, and his dwelling was with the wild asses. They fed him with grass like oxen, and his body was wet with the dew of heaven, till he knew that the Most High God ruled in the kingdom of men, and that he appointeth over it whomsoever he will. And thou, his son, O Belshazzar, hast not humbled thine heart, though thou knewest all this, but hast lifted up thyself against the Lord of heaven, and they have brought the vessels of his house before thee, and thou and thy lords, thy wives and thy concubines have drunk wine in them, and thou hast praised the gods of silver and gold, of brass, iron, wood, and stone, which see not, nor hear, nor know. And the God in whose hand thy breath is, and whose are all thy ways, hast thou not glorified." Then was the part of the hand sent from him, and this writing was written. And this is the writing that was written: Mene, Mene, Tekel, Upharsin. This is the interpretation of the thing: Mene, God hath numbered thy kingdom and finished it. Tekel, thou art weighed in the balances and art found wanting. Peres, thy kingdom is divided and given to the Medes and Persians. Then commanded Belshazzar, and they clothed Daniel with scarlet, and put a chain of gold about his neck, and made a proclamation concerning him that he should be the third ruler in the kingdom. And that night was Belshazzar the king of the Chaldeans slain, and Darius the Median took the kingdom, being about 62 years old. Daniel chapter 6. It pleased Darius to set over the kingdom 120 princes, which should be over the whole kingdom, and over these 3 presidents, of whom Daniel was first, that the princes might give accounts unto them, and the king should have no damage. Then this Daniel was preferred above the presidents and princes, because an excellent spirit was in him, and the king thought to set him over the whole realm. Then the presidents and princes sought to find occasion against Daniel concerning the kingdom, but they could find none occasion nor fault, for as much as he was faithful, neither was there any error or fault found in him. Then said these men, "We shall not find any occasion against this Daniel, except we find it against him concerning the law of his God." Then these presidents and princes assembled together to the king, and said thus unto him, "King Darius, live forever. All the presidents of the kingdom, the governors and the princes, the counselors and the captains, have consulted together to establish a royal statute, and to make a firm decree that whosoever shall ask a petition of any god or man for 30 days, save of thee, O king, he shall be cast into the den of lions. Now, O king, establish the decree and sign the writing, that it be not changed according to the law of the Medes and Persians, which altereth not." Wherefore King Darius signed the writing and the decree. Now when Daniel knew that the writing was signed, he went into his house, and his windows being opened in his chamber toward Jerusalem, he kneeled upon his knees 3 times a day and prayed, and gave thanks before his God as he did aforetime. Then these men assembled and found Daniel praying and making supplication before his God. Then they came near and spake before the king concerning the king's decree, "Hast thou not signed a decree that every man that shall ask a petition of any god or man within 30 days, save of thee, O king, shall be cast into the den of lions?" The king answered and said, "The thing is true, according to the law of the Medes and Persians, which altereth not." Then answered they and said before the king, "That Daniel, which is of the children of the captivity of Judah, regardeth not thee, O king, nor the decree that thou hast signed, but maketh his petition 3 times a day." Then the king, when he heard these words, was sore displeased with himself, and set his heart on Daniel to deliver him, and he labored till the going down of the sun to deliver him. Then these men assembled unto the king, and said unto the king, "Know, O king, that the law of the Medes and Persians is, that no decree nor statute which the king establisheth may be changed." Then the king commanded, and they brought Daniel, and cast him into the den of lions. Now the king spake and said unto Daniel, "Thy God, whom thou servest continually, he will deliver thee." And a stone was brought and laid upon the mouth of the den, and the king sealed it with his own signet, and with the signet of his lords, that the purpose might not be changed concerning Daniel. Then the king went to his palace, and passed the night fasting, neither were instruments of music brought before him, and his sleep went from him. Then the king arose very early in the morning, and went in haste unto the den of lions. And when he came to the den, he cried with a lamentable voice unto Daniel. And the king spake and said to Daniel, "O Daniel, servant of the living God, is thy God, whom thou servest continually, able to deliver thee from the lions?" Then said Daniel unto the king, "O king, live forever. My God hath sent his angel, and hath shut the lions' mouths, that they have not hurt me. For as much as before him innocency was found in me, and also before thee, O king, have I done no hurt." Then was the king exceeding glad for him, and commanded that they should take Daniel up out of the den. So Daniel was taken up out of the den, and no manner of hurt was found upon him, because he believed in his God. And the king commanded, and they brought those men which had accused Daniel, and they cast them into the den of lions, them, their children, and their wives. And the lions had the mastery of them, and brake all their bones in pieces, wherever they came at the bottom of the den. Then King Darius wrote unto all people, nations, and languages that dwell in all the earth, "Peace be multiplied unto you. I make a decree that in every dominion of my kingdom men tremble in fear before the God of Daniel, for he is the living God and steadfast forever, and his kingdom that which shall not be destroyed, and his dominion shall be even unto the end. He delivereth and rescueth, and he worketh signs and wonders in heaven and in earth, who hath delivered Daniel from the power of the lions." So this Daniel prospered in the reign of Darius, and in the reign of Cyrus the Persian.
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Job chapter 38. Then Jehovah answered Job out of the whirlwind, and said, Who is this that darkeneth counsel by words without knowledge? Gird up now thy loins like a man, for I will demand of thee, and answer thou me. Where wast thou when I laid the foundations of the earth? Declare, if thou hast understanding. Who hath laid the measures thereof, if thou knowest? Or who hath stretched a line upon it? Whereupon are the foundations thereof fastened? Or who laid the cornerstone thereof? When the morning stars sang together, and all the sons of God shouted for joy? Or who shut up the sea with doors, when it brake forth, as if it had issued out of the womb? When I made the cloud the garment thereof, and thick darkness a swaddling band for it, and break up for it my decreed place, and set bars and doors, and said, Hitherto shalt thou come, but no further. And here shall thy proud waves be stayed? Hast thou commanded the morning since thy days, and caused the dayspring to know his place, that it might take hold of the ends of the earth, that the wicked might be shaken out of it? It is turned as clay to the seal, and they stand as a garment. And from the wicked their light is withholden, and the high arm shall be broken. Hast thou entered into the springs of the sea? Or hast thou walked in the search of the depths? Have the gates of death been opened unto thee? Or hast thou seen the doors of the shadow of death? Hast thou perceived the breadth of the earth? Declare if thou knowest it all. Where is the way where light dwelleth? And as for darkness, where is the place thereof? That thou shouldest take it to the bound thereof, and that thou shouldest know the paths to the house thereof. Knowest thou it, because thou wast then born? Or because the number of thy days is great? Hast thou entered into the treasures of the snow? Or hast thou seen the treasures of the hail, which I have reserved against the time of trouble, against the day of battle and war? By what way is the light parted, which scattereth the east wind upon the earth? Who hath divided a watercourse for the overflowing of waters, or a way for the lightning of thunder, to cause it to rain on the earth where no man is, on the wilderness wherein there is no man? To satisfy the desolate and waste ground, and to cause the bud of the tender herb to spring forth. Hath the rain a father? Or who hath begotten the drops of dew? Out of whose womb came the ice? And the hoary frost of heaven, who hath gendered it? The waters are hid as with a stone, and the face of the deep is frozen. Canst thou bind the sweet influences of Pleiades, or loose the bands of Orion? Canst thou bring forth Mazaruth in his season, or canst thou guide Arcturus with his sons? Knowest thou the ordinances of heaven? Canst thou set the dominion thereof in the earth? Canst thou lift up thy voice to the clouds, that abundance of waters may cover thee? Canst thou send lightnings, that they may go and say unto thee, Here we are? Who hath put wisdom in the inward parts? Or who hath given understanding to the heart? Who can number the clouds in wisdom? Or who can stay the bottles of heaven? When the dust groweth into hardness, and the clods cleave fast together,
Wilt thou hunt the prey for the lion, or fill the appetite of the young lions, when they couch in their dens and abide in the covert to lie in wait? Who provideth for the raven his food, when his young ones cry unto God? They wander for lack of meat.

Christ to John. Chapter 21. And I saw a new heaven and a new earth. For the first heaven and the first earth were passed away, and there was no more sea. And I, John, saw the holy city, New Jerusalem, coming down from God out of heaven, prepared as a bride adorned for her husband. And I heard a great voice out of heaven saying, Behold, the tabernacle of God is with men, and he will dwell with them, and they shall be his people, and God himself shall be with them, and be their God. And God shall wipe away all tears from their eyes, and there shall be no more death, neither sorrow nor crying, neither shall there be any more pain, for the former things are passed away. And he that sat upon the throne said, Behold, I make all things new. And he said unto me, Write, for these words are true and faithful. And he said unto me, It is done. I am Alpha and Omega, the beginning and the end. I will give unto him that is athirst of the fountain of the water of life freely. He that overcometh shall inherit all things, and I will be his God, and he shall be my son. But the fearful and unbelieving and the abominable and murderers and whoremongers and sorcerers and idolaters and all liars shall have their part in the lake which burneth with fire and brimstone, which is the second death. And there came unto me one of the seven angels, which had the seven vials full of the seven last plagues, and talked with me, saying, Come hither, I will show thee the bride, the Lamb's wife. And he carried me away in the spirit to a great and high mountain, and showed me that great city, the holy Jerusalem, descending out of heaven from God, having the glory of God. And her light was like unto a stone most precious, even like a jasper stone, clear as crystal, and had a wall great and high, and had 12 gates, and at the gates 12 angels, and names written thereon, which are the names of the 12 tribes of the children of Israel. On the east 3 gates, on the north 3 gates, on the south 3 gates, and on the west 3 gates. And the wall of the city had 12 foundations, and in them the names of the 12 apostles of the Lamb. And he that talked with me had a golden reed to measure the city and the gates thereof, and the wall thereof. And the city lieth 4 square, and the length is as large as the breadth. And he measured the city with the reed 12,000 furlongs. The length and the breadth and the height of it are equal. And he measured the wall thereof 144 cubits, according to the measure of a man, that is, of the angel. And the building of the wall of it was of jasper, and the city was pure gold, like unto clear glass. And the foundations of the wall of the city were garnished with all manner of precious stones. The first foundation was jasper, the second sapphire, the third a chalcedony, the fourth an emerald, the fifth sardonyx, the sixth sardius, the seventh chrysolite, the eighth beryl, the ninth a topaz, the tenth a chrysoprasus, the 11th a jacinth, the 12th an amethyst. And the 12 gates were 12 pearls. Every several gate was of 1 pearl. And the street of the city was pure gold, as it were transparent glass. And I saw no temple therein, for the Lord God Almighty and the Lamb are the temple of it. And the city had no need of the sun, neither of the moon to shine in it, for the glory of God did lighten it, and the Lamb is the light thereof. And the nations of them which are saved shall walk in the light of it, and the kings of the earth do bring their glory and honor into it. And the gates of it shall not be shut at all by day, for
for there shall be no night there. And they shall bring the glory and honor of the nations into it, and there shall in no wise enter into it anything that defileth, neither whatsoever worketh abomination, or maketh a lie, but they which are written in the Lamb's book of life.

I think what I like to look at today is I started it last time, but I didn't get a chance to finish it. The Bible is a holy book. The Bible is God's word to us. And those of us who have had our spiritual eyes open, we know that the entire Bible from Genesis to Revelation is God breathed. There will never be another book like this, and there's no book in the world that can be compared to God's word, the Bible. None. You go in the libraries across the world, there are millions of volumes of books about one topic or the other, but there is none like God's word, the Bible. And those of us who have had our spiritual eyes open, we know that. We know that without a doubt that God's word is true. God's word stands forever. And everything that he has written within the Bible, he will bring it to pass. It must be fulfilled. He will bring it to pass. And when you think about the wonderful and many promises that he has made to his elect, all these things are true. He will bring it to pass because if you're a true child of God, he has already given to you his Holy Spirit. He's given to us our Holy Spirit. Now we're living in a time where they're simply waiting for God to complete his salvation program. If we get our new resurrected bodies on the last day, he destroys this universe and the wicked, and he will create new heavens and new earth. And this is absolutely so. It will happen. And all the true believers who have died in the past, they're going to be resurrected on that last day. Oh, the future for the child of God could never have been brighter. Could never have been brighter. And that's a great hope that we have as God's elect, that he will do as he has said he will do, as he has promised, because all his promises are true and faithful. And God's word is true and faithful, and we trust that. But as you read the Bible, as I was saying the last time, God calls the Bible by different names. I found at least 20 different names in the Bible, and there may be more, which I'm pretty sure there is, that he calls the Bible. It's when you start looking at it, you read these things, they never really dawn on you until you look at it close. Oh, here's another name God calls the Bible. He calls the Bible the Word of God, which it is. The Bible is the Word of God. If you will look at Colossians, let's continue here. I look at this a few verses, and I by no means are looking at all the verses in the Bible, but we could look at a few. In Colossians chapter 1, verse 23, I'm going to read up to verse 25. Colossians chapter 1, verses 23 to 25. He says, "If ye continue in the faith, grounded and settled, and be not moved away from the hope of the gospel, which ye have heard, and which was preached to every creature which is under heaven, whereof I, Paul, am made a minister, who now rejoice in my sufferings for you, and fill up that which is behind of the afflictions of Christ in my flesh for his body's sake, which is the church, whereof I am made a minister according to the dispensation of God, which is given to me for you to fulfill the word of God." See, here he calls the Bible, and the entire Bible is the word of God. And here he calls it here, the word of God. And this is true. And it's another passage. If you'll look at 1 Thessalonians chapter 2, and read verse 12, "that ye walk worthy of God, who hath called you unto his kingdom and glory. For this cause also thank we God without ceasing, because when he receive the word of God which he heard of us, he receive it not as the word of men, but as in truth the word of God." So here in this one verse, God emphasizing in two places here that he calls it the word of God, which effectually worketh also in you that believe. So two places in this one verse, God is telling us that the Bible is the word of God, and it's called the word of God by God himself. So there is no doubt that the Bible is not Paul's writing or Peter or Jeremiah or Isaiah. The Bible is the word of God without question. Without question, the Bible is the word of God. If you ever
talk to someone out there and you ask them, who wrote the Bible? You may hear 1,000 different answers. Some people believe parts of it. Some people believe this book or that book. But no, God's elect, the true believer, have no question that the Bible is the word of God. You could be reading places in the Bible. You have no clue what it means, but it stands forever. The word of God stands forever. It is forever true. It is God's word, the Bible. Look at 2 Peter chapter 1, verse 21. Here God says, for it had been better for them not to have known the way of righteousness than after they have known it to turn from the holy commandment delivered you unto them. And here you see it's called here the holy commandment. God's word is God's commandments. As we're going to see some other verses that tells us that too. And in verse 20 here, look at this one. It says, it's the holy commandment of God. And that's, there is another name. And let's look at some other ones. Look at Revelation chapter 1, verses 1 to 3. The revelation of Jesus Christ, which God gave unto him to show unto his servants the things which must shortly come to pass. And he sent and signified by his angel unto his servant John, who bare record of the word of God. The word of God and of the testimony. And this here's another word, name of God's word. The testament, the Bible is the testimony of Jesus Christ and of all things that he saw. So God's word also is a testimony of Jesus Christ. The Bible is his testimonies, his commandments, his laws, and these words that he used in the Bible to tell us what it is. In verse 3, blessed is he that readeth and they that and hear the words of this prophecy and keep those things which are written therein, for the time is at hand. You drop down to verse 9 of the same chapter. It says, I, John, in Revelation 1:9, I, John, who also am your brother and companion in tribulation, and in the kingdom and patience of Jesus Christ, was on the isle that is called Patmos for the word of God and for the testimony of Jesus Christ. So you see, it's right there, you see God repeats it again. These are the testimonies of Jesus Christ, and it is the word of God, the Bible. There's absolutely no doubt that God's word are his testimonies, and the Bible is the Bible, that book that we have in our hand is God's word, the Bible. Let's turn to another passage in Matthew. In Matthew chapter 4, and we're going to read verses 1 to 4. It says, then was Jesus led up the Spirit into the wilderness to be tempted of the devil. And when he had fasted 40 days and 40 nights, he was afterward and hungered. And when the tempter came to him, he said, if thou be the Son of God, command these stones to be made bread. But he answered and said, it is written, man shall not live by bread alone, but by every word that proceedeth out of the mouth of God. So you see where the Bible came from. It came from the very mouth of Almighty God. Because see where it came from? Proceed out of the mouth of God, the word of God, that's where it came from. It didn't come from a mind of men. It came from God himself. He used human men to pen the Bible. When the other verses in Jeremiah, as you read these things, how he dictated the what he had heard from God to Baruch, his secretary, and he penned it. So there is no doubt that the Bible came from God's word, the Bible, from the very mouth of Almighty God. And that's how wonderful that is. It's only a pity that man has no interest or he doesn't trust what the Bible says. You know, as true believers, God's elect, we don't trust our own thinking or what we think about a subject or anything. No, we trust is in God's word, the Bible. Because God has given us a new heart. It's the only way we're going to trust the Bible. You know, a lot of people, they have an intellectual thing about the Bible. But no, true believers, God's elect, they trust God's word about it because God has worked in them and given the faith
to trust the Bible. That's the only way we could trust it in a God-glorifying way is when that person is truly born again. Many people acknowledge it. Many people argue with the Bible. For instance, an example, God is the one who designed the family, and he's given the husband a role and the wife a role in the home. The wife, for instance, some people argue with it, thinking God is putting down a woman. No, he's not. He's given the wife a role in the home. The wife could bear children, and he's given the husband a role in the family. He's the head of the home. He's, you know, and so forth. But they're equal. They're equal. There's not one over the other. God has given them a role. The father's to be head, husband to love your wives, as Christ loved the church, and so forth. But many go to the Bible and they say, oh, that's not right. No, you know, that's not right. You know, but a true believer will never do that. You know, we will never do that. We gladly do what God tells us to do by God's help, because we can't do it on our own. And here, the wife, you know, marry her husband, and the Bible says, wife, listen to your husband. Who, him? Yeah, him. You know, or what the husband might say, oh man, I got to love her. Yeah, she's your wife. God has commanded it. But true believers will gladly obey God's commandments, because that's what God has declared for us to do. Let's go on a little bit further. Let's go over to the Old Testament. God tells us the word of God came from God. You look at 1 Kings chapter 8. 1 Kings chapter 8, start reading in verse 13. And here God is moving, and I believe Solomon to say these things. It says, I have surely built thee an house to dwell in, a settled place for thee to abide in forever. And the king turned his face about and blessed all the congregation of Israel. And all the congregation of Israel stood. And he said, blessed be Jehovah God of Israel, which spake with his mouth unto David my father. And what was he speaking? It's the word of God. You see, speaking, here it says, which spake by his mouth. Whose mouth? God's mouth. Unto David my father, and he hath with his hand fulfilled it, saying, and God goes on. So you see where God, the word of God, comes from. And no wonder the Bible is called the word of God. It came from the mouth of Almighty God. You see, that's a wonderful thing, that you know, that we know that where the Bible come from, that's where the Bible originated at, from the mouth of God. You know, when he speaks, he's speaking the word of God. And there's another passage, I believe, speaks the same word here too, in 2 Chronicles chapter 36. See the same idea here. There is no book like God's word, the Bible. 2 Chronicles chapter 36, and we're going to read verse 11 and 12. And it says here in 2 Chronicles chapter 36, verse 11, Zedekiah was 120 years old when he began to reign, and he reigned 11 years in Jerusalem. And he did that which was evil in the sight of Jehovah his God, and humbled not himself before Jeremiah the prophet, speaking from the mouth of Jehovah. See, he's speaking to Zedekiah and here where Jeremiah speaking from the mouth of Jehovah. God was putting these words in his mouth. He wasn't making it up. See, and how, you see how wonderful that is, that we can trust God's word, the Bible. And if you are a true believer, you know, by God's mercy, he has caused you to trust the Bible. Can't emphasize that enough. You can't, you know, there is no book like it, and never will be. Because when you stop to think that God's word, when you look at this creation, how complex it is, the human body, how complex it is, that God would so give us this book, his law, his commandments to mankind, and to turn away from it is a
terrible thing. It's a horrible thing to not listen to God's word. Remember Israel? God called them stiff-necked. They were stubborn. You know, God would raise up a prophet and all these things for them, and yet they would not hear, they would not listen to what God's commandment is, to their demise, if you want to say that. And so it is in our life. Even if you're not saved, then you will live by the biblical principles of God's word, the Bible. It's a good thing. When God said, thou shalt not commit adultery, if thou shalt not steal, all these things are a good thing. Although that person may not be a child of God, it's a good thing to obey these things. And to a certain degree, mankind, you know, mankind knows, unsaved man knows it's wrong to do these things. And you could live a nice, peaceful life, the unsaved, that's adhere to the principles of God's word, the Bible, to a degree. Although he's not a child of God, because to a degree, God's law is upon the heart of everyone. It's upon the heart of the unsaved, you know. He knows intuitively it's wrong to murder. You know, we're not animals. Animals don't sin. They don't know murder and lying and cheating, but man does. Man does, you know, and so forth. But let's go on a little bit further. Hear what God's word says. God's word is known as the word of Christ. It's called the word of Christ. If you look at, turn back over to the New Testament to Colossians chapter 3. Colossians chapter 3, God calls the Bible the word of Christ, which Christ is God. If you look at verse 16 of Colossians 3, it says, God tells us, it's a very familiar passage to us. It says, let the word of Christ, which is the Bible, it says, let the word of Christ dwell in you richly in all wisdom, in teaching and admonishing one another in psalms and hymns and spiritual songs, singing with grace in your hearts to the Lord. See how God calls there? It is the word of Christ. The entire Bible is the word of Christ. As Christ walked the earth, God Emmanuel, God with us, he's speaking the word of God, the word of Christ. But he's written these things for us. You know, if he would pen everything he said, you know, there'd be, you know, it would be a lot. So he put these in the Bible for us. Every time Christ spoke as he walked the earth, he was speaking the word of God. But here, the Bible is called the word of Christ. Let's look at another one that God calls the Bible. It said the word of the Spirit. You got God the Father, God the Son, and God the Holy Spirit. Let's look at 2 Samuel. I'm not looking at all the places that it's used, but as I was reading the Bible, it struck me, I was reading it. Oh, the Bible here is called the Word of Christ. It's the same book he's speaking about. It's not some other book. It's the Bible. If you will look at 2 Samuel chapter 23, 2 Samuel chapter 23, verses 1 to 3. Here he says, now these be the last words of David. David, the son of Jesse, said, and the man who was raised up on high, the anointed of God, the God of Jacob, and the sweet psalmist of Israel said, the Spirit of Jehovah spake. See, the Spirit of Jehovah spake by me, and his word was in my tongue. Spirit of Jehovah spake. Remember, Spirit, God himself. And it says, the Spirit of Jehovah spake by me, and his word was in my mouth. See, that Holy Spirit put these things in his mouth. The God, and it goes on, the God of Israel said, see how they're one and the same? He said, the Spirit put these things in his mouth. And in verse 3 says, the God of Israel said, the rock. So you see, all the Godhead is right there. The rock is Christ. God is Jehovah God. And you see the Spirit. See, almost all three of them is speaking there. And it struck me as I read that. And it says, the God of Israel said, the rock of Israel spake to me.
He that ruleth over men must be just, ruling in the fear of God. So you see all three of them, there's God, the Bible mentioned the Spirit, the rock, Christ is the rock, and you see God speaking. So we see that this also is a wonderful thing. And I've read these things many times, but I didn't really see it until I was looking at it. You see this, the Spirit, you see the God of Israel speaking, and you see the rock, which is pointing to Christ himself. And that's wonderful as we look at it. And you see another same idea here over here in 1 Timothy chapter 4. And this is another familiar verse. We see the Spirit speaking. It says, now the Spirit speaking expressly that in the latter times some shall depart from the faith, giving heed to seducing spirits and doctrines of devils. So you see the Spirit speaketh. The Spirit is Almighty God. Same as we saw a little bit there in 2 Samuel 23. See how wonderful God's word is. And there's another word that he called the Bible, which we all know the Bible is called the sword of the Spirit. In Ephesians chapter 6, and look at verse 14. Stand therefore, having your loins girded about with truth, and having the breastplate of righteousness, and your feet shod with the preparation of the gospel of peace. Above all, taking the shield of faith, wherewith he shall be able to quench the fiery darts of the wicked, and take the helmet of salvation and the sword of the Spirit, which is the word of God. See, when we look earlier about the Bible, it's called the word of God, and God here repeats it over here, the sword of the Spirit, which is the word of God. They're one and the same. They're one and the same. And let's look at another familiar passage, I believe. Let's look at Hebrews chapter 4. This is a very familiar passage. In Hebrews chapter 4, verse 12. We know it, but let's read it anyway. For the word of God is quick. It's alive and powerful. It says, and sharper than any two-edged sword, piercing, even dividing asunder soul and spirit, and joints and marrow, and the thoughts and intents of the heart. Here he calls it, it's a two-edged sword. It is a sword of the Spirit, and it cuts. It cuts life into life or death into death. You see, and this is one of the names that God calls the Bible. It's a two-edged sword, and it cuts. Let's look at another passage in Revelation 2. It's another familiar verse in Revelation chapter 2. I think it's verse 12, I believe. Revelation chapter 2, verse 12. And to the angel of the church of Pergamos write, these things saith he which hath the sharp sword with two edges, which is God's word, the Bible. He has the word of God. He is the word of God, our Lord Jesus Christ is. And you see all the different ways God has called the Bible. And if we even go deeper with these things, you will learn a lot more with these. Each one have a special meaning, you know, as you look at them even deeper. And let's look at another one. The Bible also is called the words of Jesus. It's called the word of Jesus. Let's look at 1 Timothy chapter 6. 1 Timothy chapter 6, I'm going to read verse 3. 1 Timothy chapter 6, verse 3. If any man teach otherwise and consent not to wholesome words, even the words of our Lord Jesus Christ. So the Bible is the words of our Lord Jesus Christ. They're one and the same. The words of our Lord Jesus Christ, and to the doctrine which is according to godliness. So you see there, the Bible is also called the words of our Lord Jesus Christ. The entire Bible is the words of our Lord Jesus Christ. Let's look at another passage in the book of Acts.
Acts chapter 20. See the same thing. Acts chapter 20, verse 35. Acts chapter 20, verse 35. I have showed you all things, how that so laboring you ought to support the weak, and to remember the words of our Lord Jesus Christ, how he said, it is more blessed to give than to receive. Now you see, the words of our Lord Jesus Christ. Christ is Almighty God, and this is another name that God calls the Bible. It's a holy book, but he uses different names of his to describe it. Let's go on a little further. Let's look at another name, the words of the law. And the Bible is a law book. The Bible is the law of God. Absolutely no question. The entire Bible is a law book. And even though you disobey God's commands, God's law is the supreme law. And when you break his law, the Bible tells us the wages of sin is death. When you break his commandments and you have no covering for your sin, which is the blood of Christ, is death. You're going to be destroyed forevermore. You know, when you go back to the Garden of Eden, you think about it, Adam and Eve didn't murder somebody. They didn't. It's just a tiny infraction. Let's eat a fruit. And God came down on them, you might say in our words today, with a hammer. All that did was a minor infraction of God's commandments. And look what God did. See, it's a horrible thing to disobey God's commandments. Remember God say, one little point, you're guilty of all, the whole commandments of God. Goes to show we cannot keep God's commandments on our own. A minor infraction in today's world. Oh, he's a first offender. You know, give him a break. No, the Bible doesn't work that way. God says if you have an evil thought, you ought to be destroyed for it. Minor sin, as we, in our opinion, be a minor sin. There's no such thing as a minor sin. All sin is terrible before God. A little minor infraction Adam and Eve did. And when you read the account, you see God's response. You see God responds to what they did. And it continue on down to our day. Until the last day, then God make it good. Then he's going to create new heavens and new earth. But let's look at, let's go over to the Old Testament in Deuteronomy. Deuteronomy chapter 17, verse 17 to 20. He says, neither shall he multiply wives to himself. And he says that his heart turn not away, neither shall he greatly multiply to thyself silver and gold. And it goes on. And it shall be when he sitteth upon his throne, God is describing the king that he was going to cause to reign over Israel, all these things. And it shall be when he sitteth upon his throne, of his kingdom, then he shall write him a copy of this law in a book, out of which is before the priests, the Levites. And it shall be with him, and he shall read therein all the days of his life, that he may learn to fear Jehovah his God, to keep all the words of this law and these statutes to do them. See, the entire Bible is God's law and his statutes. And in verse 20, that his heart be not lifted up above his brethren, and that he turn not aside from the commandment to the right hand or to the left, to the end that he may prolong his days in his kingdom, he and his children in the midst of Israel. So God is going to give, describing the king that he's going to set up over Israel, that the king ought to keep God's commandments and do what he says, God's law. We ought to do it. And turn over to Deuteronomy 27, verse 1 to 3.
And Moses, with the elders of Israel, commanded the people, saying, keep all the commandments which I command you this day. And it shall be on the day when ye shall pass over Jordan unto the land which Jehovah thy God giveth thee, that thou shalt set thee up great stones and plaster them with plaster. And verse 3 says, and thou shalt write upon them all the words of this law. See, God calls the Bible the words of this law when thou art passed over, that thou mayest go in unto the land which Jehovah thy God giveth thee, a land that floweth with milk and honey, as Jehovah God of thy fathers had promised thee. We'll go down to verse 6 of the same chapter, Deuteronomy 27, verse 6. And thou shalt build the altar of Jehovah thy God, the whole stones, and thou shalt offer burnt offerings thereon unto Jehovah thy God, and thou shalt offer peace offerings, and shalt eat there, and rejoice before Jehovah thy God. And thou shalt write upon the stones all the words of this law very plainly. So God is giving them instruction when they go over Jordan. Keep God's commandments and his law and write it plainly that all Israel should see it. These are God's commandments. And verse 9 says, and Moses and the priests and the Levites spake unto all Israel, saying, take heed and hearken, O Israel. This day thou art become the people of Jehovah thy God. See, God is spelling it out by using Moses to let the people know. And that, here is my law, you keep them. And God goes on, thou shalt therefore obey the voice of Jehovah thy God and do his commandments and his statutes, which I command thee this day. See how God tells us there? His law, his command, that we ought to keep them and do what he says. You know, we're not smart. We're not wise. We're men. We're sinners. And here God has given us his commandments to do them. God knows what's best for us. You know, if he says, don't do this, don't sit there and argue with it. We do it. We do what he says. We don't sit there and argue with the Bible. You know, mankind will do that. He will argue with the Bible and all these things he does. But true believers, we don't do these things. But look at verse 26 of the same chapter of Deuteronomy 27. Here God tells us, cursed be he that confirmeth not all the words of this law to do them. See, God demands obedience to his laws, his commandments. It's no shortcuts. No shortcuts. You do them. And then God calls them accursed if we don't do it. And on the last day, the wicked of the world will be destroyed. Because, you know, they have no fear of God before their eyes, unsaved man. He just does what he think is right. No fear of God. He doesn't care about God's word, the Bible. He mocks at sin. You know, he think it's funny. It's not. But in his ignorance into God's word, then on that day,

today, if we're God, Holy Spirit is not in this person, we can't keep God's commandments. And you know, Israel would say, oh yeah, whatever the Lord says, we will do. We will do it, Moses. And God would test them. See, as soon as they came out of Egypt, crossed, you know, and God tested them, they fail. They're constantly failing God's test, but they say they will do it. Failing to recognize that the only way we could obey God's commandments is when God saves us. Then we have a great desire to be obedient to God's commandments. We want to do it. Well, let's read on. Verse 25. So Joshua made a covenant with the people that day and set them a statute and an ordinance in Shechem. Statutes, ordinance is God's commandment. And verse 26. And Joshua wrote these words in the book of the law. He wrote it down, law of God, and took a great stone and set it there under an oak that was by the sanctuary of Jehovah. And Joshua said unto all the people, behold, this stone shall be a witness unto us, for he hath heard all the words of Jehovah. Another name that he called the Bible, the words of Jehovah, which he spake unto us. It shall be there a witness unto you, lest ye deny your God. The words of Jehovah. That's what name that God calls the Bible. It is the word of Jehovah. And another place where he used the same idea here is in Nehemiah chapter 8. Nehemiah chapter 8, we read verses 5 and 6. It says, and Ezra opened the book in the sight of all the people, for he was above all the people. And when he opened it, all the people stood up. And Ezra blessed Jehovah, the great God. And all the people answered, amen, amen, with lifting up their hands, and they bowed their heads and worship Jehovah with their faces to the ground. And this must be a sight when they did that. And in verse 8 and 9, so they read in the book, in the law of God, same name, the law of God, distinctly, and gave the sense and caused them to understand the reading. And Nehemiah, which is the Tishatha, and Ezra the priest, the scribe, and the Levite that taught the people, said unto all the people, this day is holy unto Jehovah your God. Mourn not nor weep. For all the people wept when they heard the words of the law. Here's God's word. It's called the words of the law, and so forth. But let's turn over to the New Testament. Turn to Luke chapter 24, verse 40. Luke 24, verse 40. And when he had thus spoken, he showed them his hands and his feet. This is the resurrection here of Christ. And while they yet believed not for joy and wondered, he said unto them, have ye here any meat? And they gave him a piece of broiled fish and of an honeycomb. And he took it and did eat before them. And he said unto them, these are the words which I spake unto you while I was yet with you, that all things must be fulfilled. And I was reading this. Everything in God's word, you know, must be fulfilled. It must. It must come to pass. Everything that God has said, it has to be fulfilled. And it says, must be fulfilled, which were written in the law of Moses, the law of God, and in the prophets, and in the Psalms concerning me. See? So God is sending us back to the Old Testament to read all about it. It's there. And it must be fulfilled. God's law must be fulfilled. Here called the law of Moses, which is the law of God. You see, and how wonderful that is, how God says, let's look at some more verses. Look, go turn over to Isaiah
chapter

0: 5. Isaiah chapter 5, verse 20 to 24. Isaiah chapter 5, verse 20. Here God says, "Woe unto them that call evil good and good evil, that put darkness for light and light for darkness, that put bitter for sweet and sweet for bitter. Woe unto them that are wise in their own eyes." Isn't this man, you ever hear somebody say, "Oh, you are a wise guy"? You know, unsaved man think he knows, that he's wiser than God, you know, and so forth. So he doesn't listen to God's word. He doesn't pay attention to what God's word says because he think he knows, you know, which we know nothing. And prudent in their own sight. And he goes on, "Woe unto them that are mighty to drink wine and men of strength to mingle strong drink, which justify the wicked for reward and take away the righteousness of the righteous from him. Therefore, as the fire devoureth the stubble and the flame consumeth the chaff, so their root shall be as rottenness and the blossom shall go up as the dust, because they have cast away the law of the Lord." See, another name here God calls the Bible, the law of Jehovah, the law of the Lord of hosts, and despise the word of the Holy One of Israel. This sounds like unsaved man. He despises the word. They cast it behind their back. They turn away from what God's word says. It means nothing to them. You know, and that's sad, you know, what the wicked of the world has done. Let's look at another passage in Psalm 19. See another place where God used to call the Bible. In Psalm 19, he calls it in this verses different names. Let's start reading in verse 7. Here God says, "The law of Jehovah is perfect." God's word is perfect. There's nothing wrong with God's word, the Bible. It's our understanding of it. You see, it's perfect. "The law of Jehovah is perfect, converting the soul. The testimony," here's another verse, "the testimony of Jehovah is sure, making wise the simple. The statutes of Jehovah." See how God is emphasizing it in these verses, God's word? "The statutes of Jehovah are right, rejoicing the heart." And it rejoices the heart of the true believers because we delight in God's word, the Bible. "The commandment," here's another name, "the commandment of Jehovah is pure, enlightening the eyes. The fear of Jehovah is clean, enduring forever. The judgments of Jehovah are true and righteous altogether." See how God is just driving it home for us in these few verses, what God's word is like, what it is. It says, more to be desired than anything this life has to offer you, God's word. And God's elect desire the words of God. It says, "More to be desired are they than gold." Where gold comes from? It comes from the things of this world. "Yea, much than fine gold, sweeter than honey, also than the honeycomb. Moreover, by them is thy servant warned, and in keeping of them there is great reward." So you see how God emphasizes here about God's commandments, the statutes and commandments and the judgments and the testimonies. In these last few verses, he calls them four different names, God's statutes and so forth. How wonderful it is that God's word is that way. Let's look at another name God calls the Bible in Psalm 78. That's another familiar passage in Psalm 78, verse 1. Psalm 78, verse 1. "Give ear, O my people," God's elect. They're the one who have ears to hear, spiritual ears to hear. It says, "Give ear, O my people, to my law. Incline thine ears to the words of my mouth." And we read some other verses that before. The Bible comes from God's mouth. It's the words of God's mouth. When the name God calls the Bible, the words of his mouth. And in verse 2 says, "I will open my mouth in a parable and I will utter dark sayings of old." So you see, the Bible are from are from God's mouth. You know, he opens it and he speaks the word of God to us. Look at Proverbs 4. Proverbs chapter 4, 1 to 5. Hear ye children, eat the instruction of a father, and attend to no understanding. For I give good doctrine, forsake ye not my law, which true believers won't do that. And he goes on to say, for I was my father's son, tender and only beloved in the sight of my mother. He taught me also and said unto me, let thine heart retain my words, keep my commandments and live. Get wisdom, get understanding, forget it not, neither decline from the words of my mouth. A couple of the names that God calls the Bible, but see, the Bible is the words of his mouth. You know, and that holy man of God wrote, God moved him to write. He's speaking the words of his mouth. You see, when he speaks, and how wonderful these words are to the ear of God's elect. Turn over to Proverbs 8. Proverbs chapter 8, verse 6. Here God says, hear, for I will speak of excellent things, and the opening of my lips, the opening of his mouth, shall be right things. Shall be right things. For my mouth shall speak truth. See, you see how it is, how the words comes out of God's mouth. They're truth. He speak truth, and wickedness is an abomination to my lips. All the words of my mouth. See, he's stressing the words of his mouth. All the words of my mouth are in righteousness. There is nothing forward or perverse in them. I could read on a little bit further. And verse 9 says, they are all plain to him that understandeth, and right to them that find knowledge. And Christ is knowledge, his wisdom, knowledge, and understanding to his elect. So you see, all these names that God has called the Bible, it's a wonderful book. There's none like it when he speaks. Let's look at another. You see how wonderful it is that God speaks out the words of his mouth. And they're sweet to our taste, they're to our ear of God's elect. And that's what we want to hear. True believers want to hear truth. You know, our understanding of things are different. Some people can understand more complex things than others. But the wonderful thing is, faith doesn't come by understanding. It's come by hearing. That's why a baby could be saved, or somebody who has a disability and sits there, and God could truly save that person. You don't know what they understand. Maybe they can't speak, but maybe God has saved that person by hearing the word of God. He's one of God's elect. And it's a wonderful thing that how God could save a baby in the womb. Well, I mean, what do they know? You know, obviously in John the Baptist's case. Let's look at Isaiah 59, verse 20 and 21. And the Redeemer shall come to Zion, and unto them that turn from transgression in Jacob, saith Jehovah. As for me, this is my covenant with them, saith Jehovah. My spirit that is upon thee, and my words which I have put in thy mouth. See, God's putting words in Isaiah's mouth, shall not depart out of thy mouth, nor out of the mouth of thy seed. Now, I was thinking, I believe this is speaking about Christ. It's speaking about Christ. Remember, you remember when Christ spoke, for instance, if you hold your hand here, as I remember, I was thinking about this. He's speaking about Christ. If you look at John 14, it dawned on me when I was reading this, speaking about Christ. John chapter 14, Christ would often say this as he was speaking to the peoples around him. In John 14, I think it's in verse 22. Pick it up at verse 22. This here in Isaiah 59 is pointing to Christ the Redeemer. In verse 22 of John 14, Judas said unto him, not Iscariot, Lord, how is it that thou wilt manifest thyself unto us and not unto the world? Jesus answered and said unto him, if a man love me, he will keep my words, and my Father will love him, and we will come and make our abode unto him, and make our abode with him. He that loveth me not keepeth not my sayings. And the word, okay, here you go. And the word which ye hear is not mine, but the Father's that sent me. So is it God now is putting words in Christ's mouth to speak? Because when you go back over to Isaiah 59, he says here that the words won't depart out of whose mouth? Christ's mouth. It's not us, our Isaiah's. Because he starts out by saying the Redeemer. And the Redeemer shall come to Zion. And unto them that turn from transgression in Jacob, said Jehovah. As for me, this is my covenant with them, said Jehovah. My spirit that is upon thee and my words which I have put in thy mouth. Remember Christ will say, the words that I speak is not my own, that him that sent me. That Christ is putting words, God is putting words in his mouth to say, shall not depart out of my mouth, nor out of the mouth of my seed, which is Christ, nor the mouth of his seed, says Jehovah, from henceforth and forever. So if I'm incorrect about that, correct me, will you? But I think this is pointing to Christ, because he would always say, the words that I speak is not my own, but him that sent me. He's like, God is putting words in his mouth to speak it. You know, Godhead, we can't understand it. But Christ says the words I'm speaking is not my own, but him that sent me. I think this here is pointing to this passage here in John. Let's go on a little bit further. Let's look at another name that he calls the Bible, a more sure word of prophecy. And it can't be any surer than that. In 2 Peter chapter 1, verse 17. And he goes to say, 2 Peter chapter 1, verse 17, for he received from God the Father honor and glory, where there came such a voice to him from the excellent glory, this is my beloved Son, in whom I am well pleased. And this voice which came from heaven, we heard when we were with him in the Holy Mount. We have also a more sure word of prophecy. What is that? God's word, the Bible, is the more sure. Although he said they were there in the Holy Mount. Yes, they saw all that. But here God is telling us, but we weren't there when Christ was Mount Transfiguration. We weren't there. But here God is telling us we have a more sure word of prophecy whereunto we do well that we take heed unto the light that shineth in a dark place until the day dawn. And the day star arise in our hearts, knowing this first, that no prophecy of Scripture is of any private interpretation. For prophecy came not in old time by the will of man, but holy men of God spake as they were moved by the Holy Ghost. They were born along by the Holy Spirit. So you see, God's word is sure, and it's true, and it's forevermore. I think I hit on this a little bit earlier, but when God says the Bible is a two-edged sword, but I didn't read this one verse, but we could look at it in Psalm 149. And I think let's start reading in verse 4. Psalm 149, verse 4. For Jehovah taketh pleasure in his people. He will beautify the meek with salvation. Let the saints be joyful in glory. Let them sing aloud upon their beds. Let the high praises of God be in their mouth and a two-edged sword in their hand. And we know that the two-edged sword is the word of God. God's word is called a two-edged sword. And says, to execute vengeance upon the heathen and punishments upon the people, to bind their kings with chains and their nobles with fetters of iron, to execute upon them the judgment written, this honor have all his saints. Praise ye Jehovah. In other places in the Bible too, God calls the Bible the law of liberty. You know, it sets us free from the prison house of Satan, you know, during the day of salvation. It is the law of liberty. And other places, it's called the Holy Scriptures. It's called the Holy Scriptures. Let's look at that one in Romans 1, 1 to 3. Romans chapter 1, verses 1 to 3. Paul, a servant of Jesus Christ, called to be an apostle, separated unto the gospel of God, which he had promised afore by his prophets in the Holy Scriptures. The Holy Bible, the Holy Scriptures. God calls it here the Holy Scriptures. Concerning his son, Jesus Christ, our Lord, which was made of the seed of David according to the flesh. So you see there, it is Bible's called the Holy Scriptures. And one last verse, I'll look at this last one. In 2 Timothy chapter 3, verses 10 to 17. But thou hast fully known my doctrine, manner of life, purpose, faith, long-suffering, charity, and patience, persecutions, afflictions, which came unto me in Antioch and Iconium at Lystra, what persecution I endured, but out of them all the Lord delivered me. Yea, and all that will live godly in Jesus Christ shall suffer persecution. See, God clearly tells us, if you live godly in Christ, you will suffer persecution. Because we're living in a world that hates God. And we're coming with the light of the gospel, and man takes offense to it. He doesn't want to hear it. And persecution of all sorts or types or the other. But evil men and seducers shall wax worse and worse at deceiving and being deceived. But continue thou in the things which thou hast learned and hast been assured of, knowing of them thou hast learned. And he goes on, and that from a child thou hast known the Holy Scriptures, which are able to make thee wise unto salvation through faith, which is in Christ Jesus. So here God calls the Bible the Holy Scriptures. The Bible is a holy book. The Bible is the Word of God. Let's stop here and close with prayer. Heavenly Father, we thank you, O Lord, for this time together around your Word. O Lord, without a doubt, in the hearts of the true believers, thine elect, we know without a doubt that the Bible is the Word of God. And thy Word is true. And you will fulfill the desires of the hearts of that thy people to be with you in glory. And that will happen. That day is coming. And you promise us in your Word that nothing will separate us from the love of Christ. Whether death, which is an enemy of man, or anything is able to separate us from the love of Christ, which is in Christ Jesus. Is that true? Yes, it is, because thy Word has said it. And oh Lord, we have this security in thee, and we have, by your grace, given us the faith to trust your Word, the Bible. And as we're living in judgment day, oh Lord, have us, oh Lord, not to be worried at what we see going on around us, or we see the division going on around us. Oh Lord, have us not to be troubled, because all things are working out according to your perfect plan. Dear Lord, we pray for each and every one of us here today and those who are listening over YouTube or on the internet. Oh Lord, could it be that you will bless, oh Lord, thy words to the hearts of thy people? And I also pray, oh Lord, whatever thing was said that is not completely correct, we ask you would correct us from your Word, the Bible. I pray for Eddie and Guy as they come up to do their studies. I pray for Chris and his family. Hopefully the next time we meet, they'll be able to meet with us. Oh Lord, I'm so glad that all things are in thy hand. We ask you, oh Lord, to you may give us traveling mercies home. And could it be, oh Lord, as we enter into a new year, you brought us through this year so far, and we look forward to another year, oh Lord. We ask that you will help us to walk humbly before thee. We thank you once again for this time together on your Word. In Jesus' name, amen.
1: 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For more of Robert's studies, visit eBibleFellowship.org. We thank you for joining us, and may the Lord's perfect will be done.

0: We welcome you to eBible Fellowship's Bible Reading Program. We read in 2 Timothy 3, verse 16, "All Scripture is given by inspiration of God and is profitable for doctrine, for reproof, for correction, for instruction in righteousness." Now, let's begin our Bible Reading Program.
1: First Kings 18. And it came to pass after many days that the word of the Lord came to Elijah in the third year, saying, "Go, shew thyself unto Ahab, and I will send rain upon the earth." And Elijah went to shew himself unto Ahab, and there was a sore famine in Samaria. And Ahab called Obadiah, which was the governor of his house. Now Obadiah feared the Lord greatly. For it was so, when Jezebel cut off the prophets of the Lord, that Obadiah took 100 prophets, and hid them by 50 in a cave, and fed them with bread and water. And Ahab said unto Obadiah, "Go into the land unto all fountains of water, and unto all brooks. Peradventure we may find grass to save the horses and mules alive, that we lose not all the beasts." So they divided the land between them to pass throughout it. Ahab went one way by himself, and Obadiah went another way by himself. And as Obadiah was in the way, behold, Elijah met him, and he knew him, and fell on his face, and said, "Art thou that, my lord Elijah?" And he answered him, "I am. Go, tell thy lord, behold, Elijah is here." And he said, "What have I sinned, that thou wouldst deliver thy servant into the hand of Ahab to slay me? As the Lord thy God liveth, there is no nation or kingdom whither my Lord hath not sent to seek thee." And when they said, "He is not there," he took an oath of the kingdom and nation that they found thee not. And now thou sayest, "Go, tell thy Lord, behold, Elijah is here." And it shall come to pass, as soon as I am gone from thee, that the Spirit of the Lord shall carry thee whither I know not. And so, when I come and tell Ahab, and he cannot find thee, he shall slay me. But I, thy servant, fear the Lord from my youth. Was it not told my Lord what I did when Jezebel slew the prophets of the Lord, how I hid 100 men of the Lord's prophets by 50 in a cave, and fed them with bread and water? And now thou sayest, "Go, tell thy Lord, behold, Elijah is here, and he shall slay me." And Elijah said, "As the Lord of hosts liveth, before whom I stand, I will surely shew myself unto him today." So Obadiah went to meet Ahab, and told him, and Ahab went to meet Elijah. And it came to pass, when Ahab saw Elijah, that Ahab said unto him, "Art thou he that troubleth Israel?" And he answered, "I have not troubled Israel, but thou and thy father's house, in that ye have forsaken the commandments of the Lord, and thou hast followed Baalim. Now therefore send and gather to me all Israel unto Mount Carmel, and the prophets of Baal 450, and the prophets of the groves 400, which eat at Jezebel's table." So Ahab sent unto all the children of Israel, and gathered the prophets together unto Mount Carmel. And Elijah came unto all the people, and said, "How long halt ye between two opinions? If the Lord be God, follow him, but if Baal, then follow him." And the people answered him not a word. Then said Elijah unto the people, "I, even I only, remain a prophet of the Lord. But Baal's prophets are 450 men. Let them therefore give us 2 bullocks, and let them choose 1 bullock for themselves, and cut it in pieces, and lay it on wood, and put no fire under. And I will dress the other bullock, and lay it on wood, and put no fire under. And call ye on the name of your gods, and I will call on the name of the Lord. And the God that answereth by fire, let him be God." And all the people answered, and said, "It is well spoken." And Elijah said unto the prophets of Baal, "Choose you 1 bullock for yourselves, and dress it first, for ye are many, and call on the name of your gods, but put no fire under." And they took the bullock which was given them, and they dressed it, and called on the name of Baal from morning even until noon, saying,

saying, O Baal, hear us. But there was no voice, nor any that answered. And they leaped upon the altar which was made. And it came to pass at noon that Elijah mocked them and said, Cry aloud, for he is a god. Either he is talking, or he is pursuing, or he is in a journey, or peradventure he sleepeth and must be awakened. And they cried aloud and cut themselves after their manner with knives and lancets, till the blood gushed out upon them. And it came to pass, when midday was past, and they prophesied until the time of the offering of the evening sacrifice, that there was neither voice nor any to answer, nor any that regarded. And Elijah said unto all the people, Come near unto me. And all the people came near unto him, and he repaired the altar of the Lord that was broken down. And Elijah took 12 stones, according to the number of the tribes of the sons of Jacob, unto whom the word of the Lord came, saying, Israel shall be thy name. And with the stones he built an altar in the name of the Lord. And he made a trench about the altar, as great as would contain 2 measures of seed. And he put the wood in order, and cut the bullock in pieces, and laid him on the wood, and said, Fill 4 barrels with water, and pour it on the burnt sacrifice, and on the wood. And he said, Do it the second time. And they did the second time. And he said, Do it the third time. And they did it the third time. And the water ran about round the altar, and he filled the trench also with water. And it came to pass at the time of the offering of the evening sacrifice that Elijah the prophet came near and said, Lord God of Abraham, Isaac, and of Israel, let it be known this day that thou art God in Israel, and that I am thy servant, and that I have done all these things at thy word. Hear me, O Lord, hear me, that this people may know that thou art the Lord God, and that thou hast turned their heart back again. Then the fire of the Lord fell, and consumed the burnt sacrifice, and the wood, and the stones, and the dust, and licked up the water that was in the trench. And when all the people saw it, they fell on their faces and said, The Lord, he is the God, the Lord, he is the God. And Elijah said unto them, Take the prophets of Baal, let not one of them escape. And they took them, and Elijah brought them down to the brook Kishon, and slew them there. And Elijah said unto Ahab, Get thee up, eat and drink, for there is a sound of abundance of rain. So Ahab went up to eat and to drink, and Elijah went up to the top of Carmel, and he cast himself down upon the earth, and put his face between his knees, and said to his servant, Go up now, look toward the sea. And he went up and looked and said, There is nothing. And he said, Go again 7 times. And it came to pass at the 7th time that he said, Behold, there ariseth a little cloud out of the sea like a man's hand. And he said, Go up, say unto Ahab, Prepare thy chariot and get thee down, that the rain stop thee not. And it came to pass in the meanwhile that the heaven was black with clouds and wind, and there was a great rain. And Ahab rode and went to Jezreel. And the hand of the Lord was on Elijah, and he girded up his loins, and ran before Ahab to the entrance of Jezreel.

1 Kings 19. And Ahab told Jezebel all that Elijah had done, and withal how he had slain all the prophets with the sword. Then Jezebel sent a messenger unto Elijah, saying, So let the gods do to me, and more also, if I make not thy life as the life of one of them by tomorrow about this time. And when he saw that, he arose, and went for his life, and came to Beersheba, which belongeth to Judah, and left his servant there. But he himself went a day's journey into the wilderness, and came and sat down under a juniper tree. And he requested for himself that he might die, and said, It is enough. Now, O Lord, take away my life, for I am not better than my fathers. And as he lay and slept under a juniper tree, behold, then an angel touched him, and said unto him, Arise and eat. And he looked, and behold, there was a cake baken on the coals, and a cruse of water at his head. And he did eat and drink, and laid him down again. And the angel of the Lord came again the second time, and touched him, and said, Arise and eat, because the journey is too great for thee. And he arose, and did eat and drink, and went in the strength of that meat 40 days and 40 nights unto Horeb, the mount of God. And he came thither unto a cave, and lodged there. And behold, the word of the Lord came to him, and he said unto him, What doest thou here, Elijah? And he said, I have been very jealous for the Lord God of hosts, for the children of Israel have forsaken thy covenant, thrown down thine altars, and slain thy prophets with the sword. And I, even I only, am left, and they seek my life to take it away. And he said, Go forth, and stand upon the mount before the Lord. And behold, the Lord passed by, and a great and strong wind rent the mountains, and brake in pieces the rocks before the Lord. But the Lord was not in the wind. And after the wind, an earthquake, but the Lord was not in the earthquake. And after the earthquake, a fire, but the Lord was not in the fire. And after the fire, a still small voice. And it was so, when Elijah heard it, that he wrapped his face in his mantle, and went out, and stood in the entering of the cave. And behold, there came a voice unto him, and said, What doest thou here, Elijah? And he said, I have been very jealous for the Lord God of hosts, because the children of Israel have forsaken thy covenant, thrown down thine altars, and slain thy prophets with the sword. And I, even I only, am left, and they seek my life to take it away. And the Lord said unto him, Go, return on thy way to the wilderness of Damascus, and when thou comest, anoint Hazael to be king over Syria. And Jehu the son of Nimshi shalt thou anoint to be king over Israel, and Elisha the son of Shaphat of Abel-Meholah shalt thou anoint to be prophet in thy room. And it shall come to pass that him that escapeth the sword of Hazael shall Jehu slay, and him that escapeth from the sword of Jehu shall Elisha slay. Yet I have left me 7,000 in Israel, all the knees which have not bowed unto Baal, and every mouth which hath not kissed him. So he departed thence, and found Elisha the son of Shaphat, who was plying with 12 yoke of oxen before him, and he with the 12th. And Elijah passed by him, and cast his mantle upon him. And he left the oxen, and ran after Elijah, and said, Let me, I pray thee, kiss my father and my mother, and then I will follow thee. And he said unto him, Go back again, for what have I done to thee? And he returned back from him, and took a yoke of oxen, and slew them, and boiled their flesh with the instruments of the oxen, and gave unto the people, and they did eat. Then he arose, and went after Elijah, and ministered unto him. 1 Kings 20. And Ben-Hadad, the king of Syria, gathered all his host together, and there were 32 kings with him, and horses and chariots. And he went up and besieged Samaria, and warred against it. And he sent messengers to Ahab, king of Israel, into the city, and said unto him, Thus saith Ben-Hadad, Thy silver and thy gold is mine, thy wives also, and thy children, even the goodliest, are mine. And the king of Israel answered and said, My lord, O king, according to thy saying, I am thine, and all that I have. And the messengers came again and said, Thus speaketh Ben-Hadad, saying, Although I have sent unto thee, saying, Thou shalt deliver me thy silver and thy gold, and thy wives and thy children, yet I will send my servants unto thee tomorrow about this time, and they shall search thine house, and the houses of thy servants,
And it shall be that whatsoever is pleasant in thine eyes, they shall put it in their hand and take it away. Then the king of Israel called all the elders of the land and said, Mark, I pray you, and see how this man seeketh mischief. For he sent unto me for my wives and for my children and for my silver and for my gold, and I denied him not. And all the elders and all the people said unto him, Hearken not unto him, nor consent. Wherefore he said unto the messengers of Ben-Hadad, Tell my lord the king, all that thou didst send for to thy servant at the first I will do, but this thing I may not do. And the messengers departed and brought him word again. And Ben-Hadad sent unto him and said, The gods do so unto me and more also, if the dust of Samaria shall suffice for handfuls for all the people that follow me. And the king of Israel answered and said, Tell him, Let not him that girdeth on his harness boast himself as he that putteth it off. And it came to pass, when Ben-Hadad heard this message, as he was drinking, he and the kings in the pavilions, that he said unto his servants, Set yourselves in array. And they set themselves in array against the city. And behold, there came a prophet unto Ahab, king of Israel, saying, Thus saith the Lord, Hast thou seen all this great multitude? Behold, I will deliver it into thine hand this day, and thou shalt know that I am the Lord. And Ahab said, By whom? And he said, Thus saith the Lord, even by the young men of the princes of the provinces. Then he said, Who shall order the battle? And he answered, Thou. Then he numbered the young men of the princes of the provinces, and they were 232. And after them he numbered all the people, even all the children of Israel, being 7,000. And they went out at noon, but Ben-Hadad was drinking himself drunk in the pavilions, he and the kings, the 32 kings that helped him. And the young men of the princes of the provinces went out first. And Ben-Hadad sent out and told him, saying, There are men come out of Samaria. And he said, Whether they be come out for peace, take them alive, or whether they be come out for war, take them alive. So these young men of the princes of the provinces came out of the city, and the army which followed them. And they slew every one his man, and the Syrians fled, and Israel pursued them. And Ben-Hadad the king of Syria escaped on an horse with the horsemen. And the king of Israel went out and smote the horses and chariots, and slew the Syrians with a great slaughter. And the prophet came to the king of Israel and said unto him, Go, strengthen thyself, and mark, and see what thou doest, for at the return of the year the king of Syria will come up against thee. And the servants of the king of Syria said unto him, Their gods are gods of the hills, therefore they were stronger than we. But let us fight against them in the plain, and surely we shall be stronger than they. And do this thing, take the kings away, every man out of his place, and put captains in their rooms. And number thee an army like the army that thou hast lost, horse for horse and chariot for chariot, and we will fight against them in the plain, and surely we shall be stronger than they. And he hearkened unto their voice, and did so. And it came to pass at the return of the year, that Ben-Hadad numbered the Syrians, and went up to Aphek to fight against Israel. And the children of Israel were numbered, and were all present, and went against them, and the children of Israel pitched before them like two little flocks of kids. But the Syrians filled the country. And there came a man of God, and spake unto the king of Israel, and said, Thus saith the Lord, because the Syrians have said, The Lord is God of the hills, but he is not God of the valleys, therefore will I deliver all this great multitude into thine hand, and ye shall know that I am the Lord. And they pitched one over against the other 7 days, and so it was that in the 7th day the battle was joined, and the children of Israel slew of the Syrians 100,000 footmen in 1 day. But the rest fled to Aphek into the city, and there a wall fell upon 27,000 of the men that were left. And Ben-Hadad fled, and came into the city, into an inner chamber. And his servant said unto him, Behold now, we have heard that the kings of the house of Israel are merciful kings. Let us, I pray thee, put sackcloth on our loins, and ropes upon our heads, and go out to the king of Israel. Peradventure he will save thy life. So they girded sackcloth on their loins, and put ropes on their heads, and came to the king of Israel, and said,
Thy servant Ben-Hadad saith, I pray thee, let me live. And he said, Is he yet alive? He is my brother. Now the men did diligently observe whether anything would come from him, and did hastily catch it. And they said, Thy brother Ben-Hadad. Then he said, Go ye, bring him. Then Ben-Hadad came forth to him, and he caused him to come up into the chariot. And Ben-Hadad said unto him, The cities which my father took from thy father I will restore, and thou shalt make streets for thee in Damascus, as my father made in Samaria. Then said Ahab, I will send thee away with this covenant. So he made a covenant with him, and sent him away. And a certain man of the sons of the prophets said unto his neighbor in the word of the Lord, Smite me, I pray thee. And the man refused to smite him. Then said he unto him, Because thou hast not obeyed the voice of the Lord, behold, as soon as thou art departed from me, a lion shall slay thee. And as soon as he was departed from him, a lion found him and slew him. Then he found another man and said, Smite me, I pray thee. And the man smote him so that in smiting he wounded him. So the prophet departed and waited for the king by the way, and disguised himself with ashes upon his face. And as the king passed by, he cried unto the king, and he said, Thy servant went out into the midst of the battle. And behold, a man turned aside, and brought a man unto me, and said, Keep this man. If by any means he be missing, then shall thy life be for his life, or else thou shalt pay a talent of silver. And as thy servant was busy here and there, he was gone. And the king of Israel said unto him, So shall thy judgment be, thyself hast decided it. And he hasted and took the ashes away from his face, and the king of Israel discerned him that he was of the prophets. And he said unto him, Thus saith the Lord, Because thou hast let go out of thy hand a man whom I appointed to utter destruction, therefore thy life shall go for his life, and thy people for his people. And the king of Israel went to his house heavy and displeased, and came to Samaria.

1 Kings 21. And it came to pass after these things, that Naboth the Jezreelite had a vineyard, which was in Jezreel, hard by the palace of Ahab, king of Samaria. And Ahab spake unto Naboth, saying, Give me thine vineyard, that I may have it for a garden of herbs, because it is near unto my house, and I will give thee for it a better vineyard than it, or, if it seem good to thee, I will give thee the worth of it in money. And Naboth said to Ahab, The Lord forbid it me that I should give the inheritance of my fathers unto thee. And Ahab came into his house heavy and displeased because of the word which Naboth the Jezreelite had spoken to him. For he had said, I will not give thee the inheritance of my fathers. And he laid him down upon his bed and turned away his face and would eat no bread. But Jezebel his wife came to him and said unto him, Why is thy spirit so sad that thou eatest no bread? And he said unto her, Because I spake unto Naboth the Jezreelite, and said unto him, Give me thine vineyard for money, or else, if it please thee, I will give thee another vineyard for it. And he answered, I will not give thee my vineyard. And Jezebel his wife said unto him, Dost thou now govern the kingdom of Israel? Arise, and eat bread, and let thine heart be merry. I will give thee the vineyard of Naboth the Jezreelite. So she wrote letters in Ahab's name, and sealed them with his seal, and sent the letters unto the elders and to the nobles that were in his city, dwelling with Naboth. And she wrote in the letters, saying, Proclaim a fast, and set Naboth on high among the people, and set two men, sons of Belial, before him, to bear witness against him, saying, Thou didst blaspheme God and the king, and then carry him out and stone him, that he may die. And the men of his city, even the elders and the nobles, who were inhabitants in his city, did as Jezebel had sent unto them, and as it was written in the letters which she had sent unto them. They proclaimed a fast, and set Naboth on high among the people. And there came in two men, children of Belial, and sat before him. And the men of Belial witnessed against him, even against Naboth, in the presence of the people, saying, Naboth did blaspheme God and the king. Then they carried him forth out of the city, and stoned him with stones, that he died. Then they sent to Jezebel, saying, Naboth is stoned, and is dead. And it came to pass, when Jezebel heard that Naboth was stoned and was dead, that Jezebel said to Ahab, Arise, take possession of the vineyard of Naboth the Jezreelite, which he refused to give thee for money, for Naboth is not alive, but dead. And it came to pass, when Ahab heard that Naboth was dead, that Ahab rose up to go down to the vineyard of Naboth the Jezreelite to take possession of it. And the word of the Lord came to Elijah the Tishbite, saying, Arise, go down to meet Ahab, king of Israel, which is in Samaria. Behold, he is in the vineyard of Naboth, whither he has gone down to possess it. And thou shalt speak unto him, saying, Thus saith the Lord, Hast thou killed and also taken possession? And thou shalt speak unto him, saying, Thus saith the Lord, In the place where dogs licked the blood of Naboth shall dogs lick thy blood, even thine. And Ahab said to Elijah, Hast thou found me, O mine enemy? And he answered, I have found thee, because thou hast sold thyself to work evil in the sight of the Lord. Behold, I will bring evil upon thee, and will take away thy posterity, and will cut off from Ahab him that pisseth against the wall, and him that is shut up and left in Israel, and will make thine house like the house of Jeroboam the son of Nebat, and like the house of Baasha the son of Ahijah, for the provocation wherewith thou hast provoked me to anger, and made Israel to sin. And of Jezebel also spake the Lord, saying, The dogs shall eat Jezebel by the wall of Jezreel. Him that dieth of Ahab in the city the dogs shall eat, and him that dieth in the field shall the fowls of the air eat. But there was none like unto Ahab, which did sell himself to work wickedness in the sight of the Lord, whom Jezebel his wife stirred up. And he did very abominably in following idols, according to all things as did the Amorites, whom the Lord cast out before the children of Israel. And it came to pass, when Ahab heard those words, that he rent his clothes, and put sackcloth upon his flesh, and fasted, and lay in sackcloth, and went softly. And the word of the Lord came to Elijah the Tishbite, saying, Seest thou how Ahab humbleth himself before me? Because he humbleth himself before me, I will not bring evil in his days, but in his son's days will I bring the evil upon his house.

0: 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We read in the Bible in John 6, verse 44, "No man can come to me except the Father which hath sent me draw him." May we keep the hope that it be God's will to use this eBible Fellowship International broadcast to draw His elect and feed His sheep. Until next time, may the Lord and His Word keep you encouraged, and may His perfect will be done.
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2: Yes. What is the biblical definition of idolatry?
1: Well, we read in Colossians 3, I guess this would be a definition, where it says in Colossians 3, it says in verse 5, "Mortify therefore your members which are upon the earth, fornication, uncleanness, inordinate affection, evil concupiscence, and covetousness, which is idolatry. For which things' sake the wrath of God cometh on the children of disobedience." So when we're coveting, and coveting has to do with lust, desire, and any desire that's an evil desire is classified as lust. You can have good desire, ongoing desire to do the will of God, can be very strong and powerful. That's not labeled as lust. But if you're desiring something wicked, you know, that is not according to the will of God or His commandments, that's lust. And so to covet thy neighbor's wife, to covet his house, his riches, or whatever, or to covet something else where we're lusting after a thing, then God calls that idolatry.
2: Thank you. That's an excellent answer. Thank you. God bless you.
1: All right. Well, thank you for calling and sharing.
3: Psalm 90. A prayer of Moses, the man of God. Lord, Thou hast been our dwelling place in all generations. Before the mountains were brought forth, or ever Thou hadst formed the earth and the world, even from everlasting to everlasting, Thou art God. Thou turnest man to destruction, and sayest, "Return, ye children of men." For 1,000 years in thy sight are but as yesterday, when it is past, and as a watch in the night. Thou carriest them away as with a flood. They are as asleep. In the morning they are like grass which groweth up. In the morning it flourisheth and groweth up. In the evening it is cut down and withereth. For we are consumed by thine anger, and by thy wrath are we troubled. Thou hast set our iniquities before thee, our secret sins in the light of thy countenance. For all our days are passed away in thy wrath. We spend our years as a tale that is told. The days of our years are 80 years. And if by reason of strength they be 80, yet is their strength labor and sorrow. For it is soon cut off, and we fly away. Who knoweth the power of thine anger? Even according to thy fear, so is thy wrath. So teach us to number our days, that we may apply

0: be upon us, and establish thou the work of our hands upon us. Yea, the work of our hands, establish thou it.
1: Welcome to our question and answer program. Please go ahead with your call.
2: Yes, Chris. Could you go to Philippians 3, verses 8 through 11?
1: Philippians 3, starting in verse 8. It says, yea, doubtless, and I count all things but loss for the excellency of the knowledge of Christ Jesus my Lord, for whom I have suffered the loss of all things, and do count them but dung, that I may win Christ, and be found in him, not having mine own righteousness, which is of the law, but that which is through the faith of Christ, the righteousness which is of God by faith, that I may know him and the power of his resurrection and the fellowship of his sufferings, being made conformable unto his death, if by any means I might attain unto the resurrection of the dead.
2: Right. So I believe I've been revealed, like a lot of us that listen here or and know Christ through the word. The fellowship of his suffering. Now I'm joyful. I see the world is confused and it opposes itself. It opposes true believers. The false Christians don't like us that are true believers. And the world in itself doesn't want to be shown its sin by even, you know, listening to us or knowing we're Christians. It offends them. They turn from it because they're of the darkness. So now, like in Nehemiah 8, for instance, you know, the joy of the Lord, your strength, that was the same thing happening then as it's happening now. The word's open. It's the end of time. We're rejoicing, but the suffering part, I can see it. It really kind of makes me sick almost. I kind of go like a yo-yo because sometimes I don't pay attention to it, but sometimes the Lord puts it on my heart. Then I take it to him more, and I say I don't mind suffering and knowing that I have to be patient. There's nothing I can do to change, you know, the unbelievers, whether they're family, friends, or anything, and I suffer with that. Is that the suffering we're talking about? Is that because we're rejoicing, on the other hand, that we are saved? And that's the strength I get is I can rejoice, and then, you know, all those that aren't believers, they go away for eternity. They don't suffer in a burning fire, but they don't get to live either. And you feel sorry for them, but I don't want to over feel sorry for them or anything, and I don't want to feel extra bad. But what would you consider maybe one or two of the sufferings just in general, Chris? And appreciate the program. Thank you.
1: When we think of the sufferings of Christ, people tend to think of the lashes he received, spit upon, you know, they smote him on the cheek, the crown of thorns, the mockery, the, you know, especially the very end, but the sufferings of Christ really came because he was obedient to the Father's will, and he did what the Father would have him to do, and that resulted in suffering for the Father's sake. He kept the commandments of God, which produces suffering. And so the elect of God, those that are saved, that God has forgiven us our sins and he's left us on the earth for a very short period of time. And during this time, he's given us his word. In the day of salvation, we were given the word to send it forth so others could be saved. And now, in the day of judgment, we're given the word to send it forth so those saved can be fed and spiritually nourished. But still, the consistent thing is,

0: is we have the Word. The Word, the Bible, reveals its commandments, especially at the time of the end. Here are the teachings of God. Here is how you are to live. The Christianity is not something reserved for Sunday morning 9 to 11. But true Christianity, true Bible believers, follow the Bible 24 hours a day, 7 days a week. That is, it is our guide. The Holy Spirit uses the Word and directs the course of our whole life in every facet. I can't think of an area where the Bible doesn't instruct us and teach us and tell us how to behave and what to do and what to think. Doesn't the Bible even tell us what to think? As Christ said, whoever looketh after a woman has committed adultery already in his heart. And that tells us that, since the Bible says thou shalt not commit adultery, you're not to think in that direction. Same thing with murder. Whoever hates can commit murder. So in our hearts and our minds and our thoughts, we're not to be bitter. We're not to think evil about anyone. And, you know, that's an area that is very private, very reserved to the individual. Nobody can know except God. But in the life of an elect child of God, we know God knows everything, and he's the one who's commanding us. So there is a constant, a continual, ongoing desire to do the will of God. The more we read the Bible, the more we learn of God's will, which reinforces the desire coming forth from the Spirit of God and our new born-again soul to do God's will. And so, if we're a husband, love your wives. And believe me, that will impact your marriage life, because when you have the argument, when you say something unkind or mean, and you say something unloving, well, maybe not right then, but a little later, it's going to be like you're smitten. You're going to be, I'm speaking of the husband will be grieved. I shouldn't have said that. I should have been more forgiving. I should have loved my wife. Where in time past, before salvation, that would turn into a week-long battle until somebody finally relents. But no, not now. I'm sorry that I said the same thing with the wife. The wife will say something to the husband or just say, no, I'm not going to do that. But the wife, then maybe a little while later, she feels smitten inwardly because she knows God has laid out the order for the household and the husband is to have the final say, and she's to submit to the husband. And so that's the commandment for God for her in her specific role as wife. And then she realizes, even though I don't like it, even though I think it's wrong, it's stupid or whatever, she comes back, I'm sorry, honey. I'm sorry. I shouldn't have said that. You're the husband. If you want to do this, we'll do it. And so forth. And same with children. The children who are to obey their parents and even young children, 10, 11, 12, they can say or do something dishonoring to their parents, and they also can feel sorry about it, and it affects our work life. Whatsoever you do it heartily as to the Lord. Whereas before, you know, the boss is out, he called out sick. Time to play. Let's everybody kick back and do as least amount of work as... No, not for the child of God, because he was never working for the boss whatsoever ye do, do it heartily as to the Lord and not to men. And so he's going to do his job just as hard when the boss isn't there as when he is. And there's not any part of our life where the word of God does not impact us. And as a result, you know, it's wonderful if the wife and the husband are both elect believers, but that's probably pretty rare. Normally, only one will be. And so the husband comes, "I'm sorry, honey, I shouldn't have said that." And the wife rails on him. "That's right, you should," because she's not a child of God. So there's suffering that he's trying to do it God's way. And yet the woman in that case, who's not a believer, is maybe just continuing and using it as an opportunity to take the upper hand. Or the wife who's a believer comes to the husband, and the husband, he can abuse and misuse and so forth. And so there's suffering on the wife's part. And at work, when you're just trying to serve the Lord and work heartily, the other guys, they don't like it. They feel like you're showing them up. You're really, it's shining the light on the fact that they're robbing their employer a little bit by lounging around, not doing their job. So they start talking about you and ganging up on you. So it's just small examples, but, you know, multiply it by 1,000. In every aspect of life, it's always for the word's sake, for the commandment of God. We want to do it God's way. When we do it God's way, whether on a seemingly small item or a major item, there will be typically affliction for the word's sake. There will be opposition. And that's where the suffering comes in. And that's the life of a Christian. The life of a Christian is taking up our cross daily. And that means it really is revealing, it's telling us to expect daily suffering for the sake of Christ, for the word's sake, as Christ and the word are one. And, you know, maybe one of the church, the apostate corporate churches, has done many disservices to its people, but maybe one of the biggest is not telling the people straight, as the Bible tells it, to have an expectation to suffer, rather than, "Oh yeah, become a Christian, you're going to have a great time. Really, everything's going to be wonderful." And there's an allure to that. I remember years ago, before I was a Christian, I was in the Navy, and a friend of mine said he went to this preacher, and it sounded like a mini crusade kind of thing. And he went down, he was baptized, and he was telling me, "And I feel great. I really feel wonderful. I feel like a load's off my back." And that was attractive to me at that time. Wow. You know, you just do this thing. He went down and he was baptized. They dunked him into a pool. So I went and I did the same thing. And they, you know, put on the white robe and dunked me into a pool and took me up. And the guy, it was a bunch of people. So they also had a bunch of helpers that were doing the immersing. And the guy put me in, he brought me up. And then first question he asked me, "How do you feel?" And I feel no different. I told him, I don't feel anything. He said, he looked a little disappointed. He said, "Well, with some people, it takes a little longer." And, you know, that's how the church sells its product. It's buying and selling of souls. And it's lying. It's deceitfulness. And that's not how God buys and sells in the gospel. You know, God's the, as he likens himself to the merchant man in Isaiah 55, God tells it straight. He's very straightforward. This is the life of a Christian. Just read the things we read in 1 Peter, and these aren't hidden. God put them in plain view for anyone to see. In 1 Peter chapter 4, verse 12, "Beloved, think it not strange concerning the fiery trial, which is to try you, as though some strange thing happened unto you, but rejoice, inasmuch as you are partakers of Christ's sufferings, that when his glory shall be revealed, ye may be glad also with exceeding joy. If ye be reproached for the name of Christ, happy are ye." And that word happy means blessed. Doesn't mean, you know, like our understanding of happy. "For the spirit of glory and of God resteth upon you. On their part he is evil spoken of, but on your part he is glorified. But let none of you suffer as a murderer, or as a thief, or as an evildoer, or as a busybody in other men's matters. Yet if any man suffer as a Christian, let him not be ashamed, but let him glorify God on this behalf." And that is telling us everyone suffers. The unsaved will suffer varying degrees, but they suffer. The saved will suffer. And really, the only question as to our suffering in this life is what kind of suffering we will suffer. What kind of suffering have you suffered, and have I suffered? When we look back, just look back. I can look at many years prior to being a Christian, and yeah, there was suffering, and it wasn't for the word's sake. It wasn't out of obedience. It was suffering more for my own sins, like it said there, for lying and being an evildoer or busybody, and just saying foolish and stupid things, and the resulting calamities that occur, that we can all remember them. We can all remember them. And so it was not escape from suffering to live in this world without being a Christian. There is always some kind of suffering. Just look at the world today with, you know, over the last couple of years with the virus restrictions and much suffering in the world, much suffering. But the question is, when you suffer for your sin at the end of it, or when you go through it, and maybe at the end of the day and you sit down and you say, you know, I did this stupid thing, I said that stupid thing, and I did this wrong thing, and as a result, I'm suffering. There's no thank. There's nothing good about it. There's nothing that you can feel, well, it was worth it. Where that's the big difference. Where our suffering, for the most part, we can still suffer for saying stupid things and doing stupid things, sinful things. But much of that has been cleaned up. For the most part, our suffering after we become saved will have to do for the word's sake, for Christ's sake, for that which is good and right. And then at the end of the day, when we've been misunderstood, when we've been alienated, when we've been spoken evil of, when whatever, you know, the pressures, hostility, and all that have come, and we know in the family, at work, or wherever, it's come because we were doing it God's way, then at least we can be thankful. And this is thankworthy if you suffer as a Christian. It has, purpose. It has meaning. It has worth. We suffered, but it's worthwhile suffering. And this passage should be kept in mind whenever we think of our suffering. You know, we got to watch out. We don't go to that edge of poor me, pity me, self self-pity. I suffer. And you know, the tears start flowing for ourselves. No, don't go there. Back away from that point. And keep in mind, whatever you're suffering, and I'm sure all the listeners have suffering. And again, one person suffering to another, maybe that's not for us to make those kind of comparisons. But whatever the suffering is, to whatever degree it is, here's what God says in 2 Corinthians chapter 4, verse 16, "For which cause we faint not, but though our outward man perish, yet the inward man is renewed day by day. For our light affliction, which is but for a moment, worketh for us a far more exceeding and eternal weight of glory, while we look not at the things which are seen, but at the things which are not seen. For the things which are seen are temporal, but the things which are not seen are eternal." Our light affliction. And yes, God knows your situation as well as mine and the situation of all his people. And he would not write that verse if there were one of his elect that could prove it wrong and say, "Oh no, God, my affliction is not light. My affliction is heavy. It's a burden unbearable." No, if that were true of one of God's elect, then God would not write this verse. But it's not true. The truth is, our light affliction, our plural pronoun, and has to do with every single one of us, our light affliction, which is but for a moment, worketh for us a more exceeding and eternal weight of glory. A more exceeding and eternal weight of glory. And, this helps us. It helps us to remember. Don't think that you have too much. Don't think that you're suffering. Oh, nobody suffered like me and my suffering. No, that would be deceitful for us to think that. It wouldn't be true. And it would really lead into that self-pity. And self-pity does nobody any good, especially ourselves. So we want to keep that in mind. And also that it's but a moment. And especially Judgment Day is in view with that language, because the figure of a moment is used to represent the whole of Judgment Day. It's but a moment. And so here we are well into this moment. And so if you're well into a period that's likened to be a moment, how much time is actually left? It's hardly anything at all, hardly anything at all. And it will pass. And then so will time itself. And we'll enter into that exceeding glorious eternal weight of glory.
1: Well, thank you for calling and sharing.
2: 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We read in the Bible in John 6, verse 44, "No man can come to me except the Father which hath sent me draw him." May we keep the hope that it be God's will to use this eBible Fellowship International broadcast to draw his elect and feed his sheep. Until next time, may the Lord and his word keep you encouraged, and may his perfect will be done.

Jeremiah chapter 42. Then all the captains of the forces, and Johanan the son of Kareah, and Jezaniah the son of Hoshaiah, and all the people from the least even unto the greatest, came near, and said unto Jeremiah the prophet, Let we beseech thee, our supplication be accepted before thee, and pray for us unto Jehovah thy God, even for all this remnant, for we are left but a few of many, as thine eyes do behold us, that Jehovah thy God may show us the way wherein we may walk, and the thing that we may do. Then Jeremiah the prophet said unto them, I have heard you. Behold, I will pray unto Jehovah your God according to your words. And it shall come to pass that whatsoever thing Jehovah shall answer you, I will declare it unto you. I will keep nothing back from you. Then they said to Jeremiah, Jehovah be a true and faithful witness between us, if we do not even according to all things for the which Jehovah thy God shall send thee to us, whether it be good or whether it be evil. We will obey the voice of Jehovah our God, to whom we send thee, that it may be well with us when we obey the voice of Jehovah our God. And it came to pass after 10 days that the word of Jehovah came unto Jeremiah. Then called he Johanan the son of Kareah, and all the captains of the forces which were with him, and all the people from the least even to the greatest, and said unto them, Thus saith Jehovah, the God of Israel, unto whom ye sent me to present your supplication before him, if ye will still abide in this land, then will I build you and not pull you down, and I will plant you and not pluck you up, for I repent me of the evil that I have done unto you. Be not afraid of the king of Babylon, of whom ye are afraid. Be not afraid of him, saith Jehovah, for I am with you to save you and to deliver you from his hand. And I will show mercies unto you, that he may have mercy upon you and cause you to return to your own land. But if you say, We will not dwell in this land, neither obey the voice of Jehovah your God, saying, No, but we will go into the land of Egypt, where we shall see no war, nor hear the sound of the trumpet, nor have hunger of bread, and there will we dwell. And now therefore hear the word of Jehovah, ye remnant of Judah. Thus saith Jehovah of hosts, the God of Israel, If ye wholly set your faces to enter into Egypt, and go to sojourn there, then it shall come to pass that the sword which ye feared shall overtake you there in the land of Egypt, and the famine whereof ye were afraid shall follow close after you there in Egypt, and there ye shall die. So shall it be with all the men that set their faces to go into Egypt to sojourn there. They shall die by the sword, by the famine, and by the pestilence, and none of them shall remain or escape from the evil that I will bring upon them. For thus saith Jehovah of hosts, the God of Israel, As mine anger and my fury hath been poured forth upon the inhabitants of Jerusalem, so shall my fury be poured forth upon you, when ye shall enter into Egypt, and ye shall be an execration and an astonishment, and a curse, and a reproach, and ye shall see this place no more. Jehovah hath said concerning you, O ye remnant of Judah, go ye not into Egypt. Know certainly that I have admonished you this day. For ye dissembled in your hearts when ye sent me unto Jehovah your God, saying, Pray for us unto Jehovah our God. And according unto all that Jehovah our God shall say, so declare unto us, and we will do it.
And now I have this day declared it to you, but ye have not obeyed the voice of Jehovah your God, nor anything for the which he hath sent me unto you. Now therefore know certainly that ye shall die by the sword, by the famine, and by the pestilence, in the place whither ye desire to go and to sojourn.

The Revelation of Jesus Christ to John. Chapter 18. And after these things I saw another angel come down from heaven, having great power, and the earth was lightened with his glory. And he cried mightily with a strong voice, saying, Babylon the great is fallen, and is become the habitation of devils, and the hold of every foul spirit, and a cage of every unclean and hateful bird. For all nations have drunk of the wine of the wrath of her fornication, and the kings of the earth have committed fornication with her, and the merchants of the earth are waxed rich through the abundance of her delicacies. And I heard another voice from heaven saying, Come out of her, my people, that ye be not partakers of her sins, and that ye receive not of her plagues. For her sins have reached unto heaven, and God hath remembered her iniquities. Reward her even as she rewarded you, and double unto her double according to her works. In the cup which she hath filled, fill to her double. How much she hath glorified herself, and lived deliciously, so much torment and sorrow give her. For she saith in her heart, I sit a queen, and am no widow, and shall see no sorrow. Therefore shall her plagues come in one day, death and mourning and famine, and she shall be utterly burned with fire, for strong is the Lord God who judgeth her. And the kings of the earth who have committed fornication and lived deliciously with her shall bewail her and lament for her when they shall see the smoke of her burning, standing afar off for the fear of her torment, saying, Alas, alas, that great city Babylon, that mighty city, for in one hour is thy judgment come. And the merchants of the earth shall weep and mourn over her, for no man buyeth their merchandise any more. The merchandise of gold and silver and precious stones and of pearls and fine linen and purple and silk and scarlet and all fine wood and all manner vessels of ivory and all manner vessels of most precious wood and of brass and iron and marble and cinnamon and odors and ointments and frankincense and wine, and oil, and fine flour, and wheat, and beasts, and sheep, and horses, and chariots, and slaves, and souls of men. And the fruits that thy soul lusted after are departed from thee, and all things which were dainty and goodly are departed from thee, and thou shalt find them no more at all. The merchants of these things which were made rich by her shall stand afar off for the fear of her torment, weeping and wailing, and saying, Alas, alas, that great city that was clothed in fine linen and purple and scarlet and decked with gold and precious stones and pearls. For in one hour so great riches is come to naught. And every shipmaster, and all the company in ships, and sailors, and as many as trade by sea, stood afar off, and cried when they saw the smoke of her burning, saying, What city is like unto this great city? And they cast dust on their heads, and cried, weeping and wailing, saying, Alas, alas, that great city, wherein were made rich all that had ships in the sea by reason of her custom.

Nothingness, for in 1 hour is she made desolate. Rejoice over her, thou heaven, and ye holy apostles and prophets, for God hath avenged you on her. And a mighty angel took up a stone like a great millstone, and cast it into the sea, saying, Thus with violence shall that great city Babylon be thrown down, and shall be found no more at all. And the voice of harpers and musicians, and of pipers and trumpeters shall be heard no more at all in thee, and no craftsman of whatsoever craft he be shall be found any more in thee, and the sound of a millstone shall be heard no more at all in thee, and the light of a candle shall shine no more at all in thee, and the voice of the bridegroom and of the bride shall be heard no more at all in thee. For thy merchants were the great men of the earth, for by thy sorceries were all nations deceived. And in her was found the blood of prophets and of saints, and of all that were slain upon the earth.

0: We welcome you to eBible Fellowship's Bible Reading Program. We read in 2 Timothy 3, verse 16, "All Scripture is given by inspiration of God and is profitable for doctrine, for reproof, for correction, for instruction in righteousness." Now, let's begin our Bible Reading Program.
1: Psalm 119. Aleph. Blessed are the undefiled in the way, who walk in the law of Jehovah. Blessed are they that keep his testimonies, and that seek him with the whole heart. They also do no iniquity. They walk in his ways. Thou hast commanded us to keep thy precepts diligently. Oh, that my ways were directed to keep thy statutes! Then shall I not be ashamed, when I have respect unto all thy commandments. I will praise thee with uprightness of heart, when I shall have learned thy righteous judgments. I will keep thy statutes. Oh, forsake me not utterly. Beth. Wherewithal shall a young man cleanse his way? By taking heed thereto according to thy word. With my whole heart have I sought thee. O, let me not wander from thy commandments. Thy word have I hid in mine heart, that I might not sin against thee. Blessed art thou, O Jehovah, teach me thy statutes. With my lips have I declared all the judgments of thy mouth. I have rejoiced in the way of thy testimonies, as much as in all riches. I will meditate in thy precepts, and have respect unto thy ways. I will delight myself in thy statutes. I will not forget thy word. Gimel. Deal bountifully with thy servant, that I may live and keep thy word. Open thou mine eyes, that I may behold wondrous things out of thy law. I am a stranger in the earth. Hide not thy commandments from me. My soul breaketh for the longing that it hath unto thy judgments at all times. Thou hast rebuked the proud that are cursed, which do err from thy commandments. Remove from me reproach and contempt, for I have kept thy testimonies. Princes also did sit and speak against me, but thy servant did meditate in thy statutes. Thy testimonies also are my delight and my counselors. Daleth. My soul cleaveth unto the dust. Quicken thou me according to thy word. I have declared my ways, and thou heardest me. Teach me thy statutes. Make me to understand the way of thy precepts. So shall I talk of thy wondrous works. My soul melteth for heaviness. Strengthen thou me according unto thy word. Remove from me the way of lying, and grant me thy law graciously. I have chosen the way of truth. Thy judgments have I laid before me. I have stuck unto thy testimonies. O Jehovah, put me not to shame. I will run the way of thy commandments, when thou shalt enlarge my heart. He. Teach me, O Jehovah, the way of thy statutes, and I shall keep it unto the end. Give me understanding, and I shall keep thy law. Yea, I shall observe it with my whole heart. Make me to go in the path of thy commandments, for therein do I delight. Incline my heart unto thy testimonies, and not to covetousness. Turn away mine eyes from beholding vanity, and quicken thou me in thy way. Stablish thy word unto thy servant, who is devoted to thy fear. Turn away my reproach, which I fear, for thy judgments are good. Behold, I have longed after thy precepts. Quicken me in thy righteousness. Though. Let thy mercies come also unto me, O Jehovah, even thy salvation according to thy word. So shall I have wherewith to answer him that reproacheth me, for I trust in thy word. And take not the word of truth utterly out of my mouth, for I have hoped in thy judgments. So shall I keep thy law continually for ever and ever. And I will walk at liberty, for I seek thy precepts. I will speak of thy testimonies also before kings, and will not be ashamed. And I will delight myself in thy commandments, which I have loved. My hands also will I lift up unto thy commandments, which I have loved. And I will meditate in thy statutes. Zane. Remember the word unto thy servant, upon which thou hast caused me to hope. This is my comfort in my affliction, for thy word hath quickened me. The proud have had me greatly in derision, yet have I not declined from thy law. I remember thy judgments of old, O Jehovah, and have comforted myself. Horror hath taken hold upon me because of the wicked that forsake thy law. Thy statutes have been my songs in the house of my pilgrimage. I have remembered thy name, O Jehovah, in the night, and have kept thy law. This I had because I kept thy precepts. Keth. Thou art my portion, O Jehovah. I have said that I would keep thy words. I entreated thy favor with my whole heart. Be merciful unto me according to thy word. I thought on my ways and turned my feet unto thy testimonies. I made haste and delayed not to keep thy commandments. The bands of the wicked have robbed me, but I have not forgotten thy law. At midnight I will rise to give thanks unto thee because of thy righteous judgments. I am a companion of all them that fear thee, and of them that keep thy precepts. The earth, O Jehovah, is full of thy mercy. Teach me thy statutes.

Psalm 119. Teth. Beginning at verse 65. Thou hast dealt well with thy servant, O Jehovah, according unto thy word. Teach me good judgment and knowledge, for I have believed thy commandments. Before I was afflicted, I went astray, but now have I kept thy word. Thou art good and doest good. Teach me thy statutes. The proud have forged a lie against me, but I will keep thy precepts with my whole heart. Their heart is as fat as grease, but I delight in thy law. It is good for me that I have been afflicted, that I might learn thy statutes. The law of thy mouth is better unto me than thousands of gold and silver. Jod. Thy hands have made me and fashioned me. Give me understanding that I may learn thy commandments. They that fear thee will be glad when they see me, because I have hoped in thy word. I know, O Jehovah, that thy judgments are right, and that thou, in faithfulness, hast afflicted me. Let, I pray thee, thy merciful kindness be for my comfort, according to thy word, unto thy servant. Let thy tender mercies come unto me, that I may live, for thy law is my delight. Let the proud be ashamed, for they dealt perversely with me without a cause. But I will meditate in thy precepts. Let those that fear thee turn unto me, and those that have known thy testimonies. Let my heart be sound in thy statutes, that I be not ashamed. Cough. My soul fainteth for thy salvation, but I hope in thy word. Mine eyes fail for thy word, saying, When wilt thou comfort me? For I am become like a bottle in the smoke, yet do I not forget thy statutes. How many are the days of thy servant? When wilt thou execute judgment on them that persecute me? The proud have digged pits for me, which are not after thy law. All thy commandments are faithful. They persecute me wrongfully. Help thou me. They had almost consumed me upon earth, but I forsook not thy precepts. Quicken me after thy loving kindness, so shall I keep the testimony of thy mouth. Lamed. Forever, O Jehovah, thy word is settled in heaven. Thy faithfulness is unto all generations. Thou hast established the earth, and it abideth. They continue this day according to thine ordinances, for all are thy servants. Unless thy law had been my delights, I should then have perished in mine affliction. I will never forget thy precepts, for with them thou hast quickened me. I am thine, save me, for I have sought thy precepts. The wicked have waited for me to destroy me, but I will consider thy testimonies. I have seen an end of all perfection, but thy commandment is exceeding broad. Maim. O how love I thy law! It is my meditation all the day. Thou, through thy commandments, hast made me wiser than mine enemies, for they are ever with me. I have more understanding than all my teachers, for thy testimonies are my meditation. I understand more than the ancients,
because I keep thy precepts. I have refrained my feet from every evil way, that I might keep thy word. I have not departed from thy judgments, for thou hast taught me. How sweet are thy words unto my taste, yea, sweeter than honey to my mouth. Through thy precepts I get understanding, therefore I hate every false way. None. Thy word is a lamp unto my feet, and a light unto my path. I have sworn, and I will perform it, that I will keep thy righteous judgments. I am afflicted very much. Quicken me, O Jehovah, according unto thy word. Accept, I beseech thee, the freewill offerings of my mouth, O Jehovah, and teach me thy judgments. My soul is continually in my hand, yet do I not forget thy law. The wicked have laid a snare for me, yet I erred not from thy precepts. Thy testimonies have I taken as an heritage forever, for they are the rejoicing of my heart. I have inclined mine heart to perform thy statutes alway, even unto the end. Samech. I hate vain thoughts, but thy law do I love. Thou art my hiding place and my shield. I hope in thy word. Depart from me, ye evildoers, for I will keep the commandments of my God. Uphold me according unto thy word, that I may live, and let me not be ashamed of my hope. Hold thou me up, and I shall be safe, and I will have respect unto thy statutes continually. Thou hast trodden down all them that err from thy statutes, for their deceit is falsehood. Thou puttest away all the wicked of the earth like dross. Therefore I love thy testimonies. My flesh trembleth for fear of thee, and I am afraid of thy judgments. Ain. I have done judgment and justice. Leave me not to mine oppressors. Be surety for thy servant for good. Let not the proud oppress me. Mine eyes fail for thy salvation and for the word of thy righteousness. Deal with thy servant according unto thy mercy, and teach me thy statutes. I am thy servant. Give me understanding, that I may know thy testimonies. It is time for thee, Jehovah, to work, for they have made void thy law. Therefore I love thy commandments above gold, yea, above fine gold. Therefore I esteem all thy precepts concerning all things to be right, and I hate every false way.

0: Hey. Thy testimonies are wonderful, therefore doth my soul keep them. The entrance of thy words giveth light. It giveth understanding unto the simple. I opened my mouth and panted, for I longed for thy commandments. Look thou upon me, and be merciful unto me, as thou usest to do unto those that love thy name. Order my steps in thy word, and let not any iniquity have dominion over me. Deliver me from the oppression of man, so will I keep thy precepts. Make thy face to shine upon thy servant, and teach me thy statutes. Rivers of waters run down mine eyes, because they keep not thy law. Siddi. Righteous art thou, O Jehovah, and upright are thy judgments. Thy testimonies that thou hast commanded are righteous and very faithful. My zeal hath consumed me, because mine enemies have forgotten thy words. Thy word is very pure, therefore thy servant loveth it. I am small and despised, yet do not I forget thy precepts. Thy righteousness is an everlasting righteousness, and thy law is the truth. Trouble and anguish have taken hold on me, yet thy commandments are my delights. The righteousness of thy testimonies is everlasting. Give me understanding, and I shall live. Cough. I cried with my whole heart, Hear me, O Jehovah. I will keep thy statutes. I cried unto thee, Save me, and I shall keep thy testimonies. I prevented the dawning of the morning, and cried. I hoped in thy word. Mine eyes prevent the night watches, that I might meditate in thy word. Hear my voice according unto thy loving kindness. O Jehovah, quicken me according to thy judgment. They draw nigh that follow after mischief. They are far from thy law. Thou art near, O Jehovah, and all thy commandments are truth. Concerning thy testimonies, I have known of old that thou hast founded them forever. Resh. Consider mine affliction and deliver me, for I do not forget thy law. Plead my cause and deliver me. Quicken me according to thy word. Salvation is far from the wicked, for they seek not thy statutes. Great are thy tender mercies, O Jehovah. Quicken me according to thy judgments. Many are my persecutors and mine enemies, yet do I not decline from thy testimonies. I beheld the transgressors and was grieved, because they kept not thy word. Consider how I love thy precepts. Quicken me, O Jehovah, according to thy loving kindness. Thy word is true from the beginning, and every one of thy righteous judgments endureth forever. Shin. Princes have persecuted me without a cause, but my heart standeth in awe of thy word. I rejoice at thy word as one that findeth great spoil. I hate and abhor lying, but thy law do I love. 7 times a day do I praise thee because of thy righteous judgments. Great peace have they which love thy law, and nothing shall offend them. Jehovah, I have hoped for thy salvation and done thy commandments. My soul hath kept thy testimonies, and I love them exceedingly. I have kept thy precepts and thy testimonies, for all my ways are before thee. Tau. Let my cry come near before thee, O Jehovah. Give me understanding according to thy word. Let my supplication come before thee. Deliver me according to thy word. My lips shall utter praise when thou hast taught me thy statutes. My tongue shall speak of thy word, for all thy commandments are righteousness. Let thine hand help me, for I have chosen thy precepts. I have longed for thy salvation, O Jehovah, and thy law is my delight. Let my soul live, and it shall praise thee, and let thy judgments help me. I have gone astray like a lost sheep. Seek thy servant, for I do not forget thy commandments.
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2: Well, greetings, Bible students, and welcome to today's edition of eBible Fellowship's Bible Quiz. In Psalm 119, verse 130, we read, "The entrance of thy words giveth light. It giveth understanding unto the simple." All right, pilgrims, here we go again. Question number one. Fill in the blank in this verse from Psalm 90. So teach us to number our days that we may apply our hearts unto blank. Can you fill in that blank? So teach us to number our days that we may apply our hearts unto blank. Number two, the Israelites were trying to take what city when Uriah the Hittite was killed? The Israelites were trying to take what city when Uriah the Hittite was killed? Number three, fill in the blank in this verse from 1 Peter. But ye are a chosen generation, a royal priesthood, and holy nation, a blank people, that ye should show forth the praises of him who hath called you out of darkness into his marvelous light. Can you fill in that blank? But ye are a chosen generation, a royal priesthood, and holy nation, a blank people, that ye should show forth the praises of him who hath called you out of darkness into his marvelous light. Number four, fill in this missing word from a verse in 2 Peter. Wherefore the rather, brethren, give diligence to make your calling and blank sure, for if ye do these things, ye shall never fall. Can you fill in that word? Wherefore the rather, brethren, give diligence to make your calling and blank sure, for if ye do these things, ye shall never fall. And number five, fill in the missing word in this verse from 2 Peter. And spared not the old world, but saved Noah, the eighth person, a preacher of blank, bringing in the flood upon the world of the ungodly. Can you fill in that missing word? And spared not the old world, but saved Noah, the eighth person, a preacher of blank, bringing in the flood upon the world of the ungodly. And we'll be back in a moment with those answers.

Okay, let's hear today's answers. Number one, fill in the blank in this verse from Psalm 90. So teach us to number our days that we may apply our hearts unto wisdom. That's Psalm 90, verse 12. That we may apply our hearts unto wisdom. Psalm 90, verse 12. Number two, the Israelites were trying to take what city when Uriah the Hittite was killed? They were trying to take Rabbah of the Ammonites. You read that in 2 Samuel 11, verse 1, and you should read the whole chapter to get the story. The Israelites were trying to take the city of Rabbah of the Ammonites. And if you read 2 Samuel 11, the whole chapter, it'll give you the whole story. Number three, fill in the blank in this verse from 1 Peter. But ye are a chosen generation, a royal priesthood, and holy nation, a peculiar people, that ye should show forth the praises of him who hath called you out of darkness into his marvelous light. Peculiar. 1 Peter 2:9. Ye are a chosen generation, a royal priesthood, and holy nation, a peculiar people. 1 Peter 2:9. Number four, fill in this missing word from a verse in 2 Peter. Wherefore, the rather, brethren, give diligence to make your calling and election sure. For if ye do these things, ye shall never fall. Wherefore, the rather, brethren, give diligence to make your calling and election sure. For if ye do these things, ye shall never fall. That's 2 Peter 1, verse 10. And number five, fill in the missing word in this verse from 2 Peter. And spared not the old world, but saved Noah, the eighth person, a preacher of righteousness, bringing in the flood upon the world of the ungodly. He spared not the old world, but saved Noah, the eighth person, a preacher of righteousness, bringing in the flood upon the world of the ungodly. That's 2 Peter 2, verse 5. That's our eBible Fellowship Bible quiz for today, and may God bless your study in His Word.

Hi, this is Harry Dysart with eBible Fellowship. Thanks for joining us for the Psalm of the Day. As our Lord says in His Word in Ephesians chapter 5, verses 19 and 20, speaking to yourselves in psalms and hymns and spiritual songs, singing and making melody in your heart to the Lord, giving thanks always for all things unto God and the Father, in the name of our Lord Jesus Christ. Psalm 123. A Song of Degrees. Unto thee lift I up mine eyes, O thou that dwellest in the heavens. Behold, as the eyes of servants look unto the hand of their masters, and as the eyes of a maiden unto the hand of her mistress, so our eyes wait upon Jehovah our God, until that He have mercy upon us. Have mercy upon us, O Jehovah, have mercy upon us, for we are exceedingly filled with contempt. Our soul is exceedingly filled with the scorning of those that are at ease, and with the contempt of the proud. As our Lord instructs us, we read in Psalm 47, verses 6 and 7, Sing praises to God, sing praises. Sing praises unto our King, sing praises. For God is the King of all the earth, sing ye praises with understanding. Please join us again for the Psalm of the Day. May God's Word be praised.

0: 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And now, here's Eddie Ramos.
1: I want to welcome everyone to eBible Fellowship's Day in the Word study. Today, I'd like to go over a study that's been on my mind for some time now. And it's a study that's going to focus on what the Bible says about raising up children in the Day of Judgment. And the reason for the study is because over the years, there's been many questions and concerns from parents, grandparents, relatives of young children conceived after May 21, 2011, that they've expressed concerns regarding how to raise their children during the Day of Judgment, and also what to say to them when the time comes where their child would be old enough to understand and perhaps ask about the possibility of their salvation. And some people can't even imagine the thought of facing that time with their young loved ones. So I decided to put together this study in order to see what help, what comfort, and what guidance we can glean from the scriptures regarding this very real situation that many true believers are going to have to deal with sooner or later. Or perhaps they're already dealing with this kind of situation and may not be sure how to deal with it. So for those who may be listening and are not sure why I mentioned that the focus of this study was on children conceived after May 21, 2011, I guess I'd like to begin this study by addressing this particular date and what exactly took place on that day. So let's go ahead and turn to Luke chapter 13. I want to read verses 24 to 25. In Luke chapter 13, verse 24, we read, "Strive to enter in at the strait gate, for many, I say unto you, will seek to enter in, and shall not be able. When once the master of the house is risen up, and hath shut to the door, and ye begin to stand without, and to knock at the door, saying, Lord, Lord, open unto us. And he shall answer unto you, and say unto you, I know you not whence ye are." So the Bible assured us that there would come a day when the door to salvation would be shut by God himself. And once this door was shut, it would never again be open. And this is a truth that we've always understood. Even the churches of the world understood this. But no one ever knew when this day would come. And so generation after generation, the message was proclaimed by the churches that the door is almost closed. You'd better hurry up and get yourself saved. And as time passed by, this message, while still being proclaimed today by many, was really never believed to happen in the lifetime of the ones of, you know, those who were proclaiming it. And ultimately, I think the idea of the door to salvation actually shutting in the lifetime of those proclaiming it became less and less of a real concern, but I think it rather became more like something they just proclaimed in the church as a reminder that the possibility of salvation would not go on forever. And then the time drew nearer than ever, and God finally opened up the understanding of the true believers to finally understand the end time information that God had kept sealed up until the time of the end. And we read that in Daniel chapter 12. I want to go ahead and read verses 8 to 10. Daniel chapter 12. Verse 8. There we read, "And I heard, but I understood not. Then said I, O my Lord, what shall be the end of these things? And he said, Go thy way, Daniel, for the words are closed up and sealed till the time of the end. Many shall be purified and made white and tried, but the wicked shall do wickedly, and none of the wicked shall understand, but the wise shall understand." So the implication here is that at the time of the end, that which was kept sealed would be unsealed. And therefore, that which could not be understood would be understood by the people of God. And it's only because we're alive and present at this specific timeline in God's salvation program that the true believers were granted understanding of biblical information that God had kept sealed up, meaning before that time, no matter how much we studied, we could never understand those things. Okay, and one of the things that God allowed us to understand was the fact that he placed a calendar within his word. And once this calendar was studied and properly understood, we were able to know many important events that took place throughout the Bible's history. Okay, we were also able to know when God had removed his Holy Spirit from the churches of the world and when he brought his judgment against them. And this judgment meant that salvation would never again be possible within any church organization in the world. So the true gospel began to be proclaimed outside of the churches, meaning within the world itself. And once God made it known that the door to salvation for the rest of the world would shut on a specific date, this coming gospel, this gospel of God's coming judgment was preached to the rest of the world. You know, this judgment meant that just as the door to salvation was shut on the churches of the world, that God would eventually do the same thing to the rest of the world. Okay, and we also learn this from a number of passages, but I want to just go over one. Let's turn to 1 Peter chapter 4, verse 17. First Peter chapter 4, verse 17. There we read, "For the time has come that judgment must begin at the house of God, and if it first begin at us, what shall be the end of them that obey not the gospel of God?" So God's judgment first came on the house of God, and these are the churches.

understanding when the Great Tribulation began, which was also the end of the church age, and how long the Great Tribulation would last. We also understood at the end of the Great Tribulation period that God would finally shut the door to salvation upon the whole world. And when we lined up our secular calendar to the calendar of the Bible, we arrived at a date of May 21, 2011, as the date for the end of the Great Tribulation period and the beginning of Judgment Day upon the whole world. So this means that God, on this date, finished saving a great multitude of his elect, and then he shut the door. This was the same day when everyone's spiritual condition was sealed, meaning that no one's spiritual condition would ever change anymore. And it was established by God to remain this way until the last day of this world's existence. Let's take a look at Revelation chapter 22. I want to read verses 10 to 12. Revelation 22, verse 10. There we read. And he said unto me, seal not the sayings of the prophecy of this book, for the time is at hand. He that is unjust, let him be unjust still. And he which is filthy, let him be filthy still. He that is righteous, let him be righteous still. And he that is holy, let him be holy still. And behold, I come quickly, and my reward is with me, to give every man according to his work shall be. Now, as an example of what this time would be like, God gave us a historical account, and he used it as a comparison. Let's take a look at that. It's in Luke chapter 17, and we'll read verses 26 to 27. In Luke chapter 17, verse 26, we read, and as it was in the days of Noah, so it shall be in the days of the Son of Man. They did eat, they drank, they married wives, they were given in marriage, until the day that Noah entered into the ark. And the flood came and destroyed them all. Now, by God using this account, he assured us that those who would not know the timing of the Lord's return would be the unbelievers of the world and not the true believers, because Noah knew the very day in which God would shut the door to the ark, which was a picture of the end of salvation for the world. Let's take a look at Genesis chapter 7, verse 4. In Genesis chapter 7, verse 4, we read, for yet 7 days, and I will cause it to rain upon the earth 40 days and 40 nights, and every living substance that I have made will I destroy from off the face of the earth. And so this 7-day warning was finally understood in light of the rest of the Bible, when we finally understood what 2 Peter chapter 3 was teaching. So let's go ahead and take a look at that. 2 Peter chapter 3, we'll read down to verse 9. In 2 Peter chapter 3, we'll start with verse 3. Knowing this first, that there shall come in the last days scoffers, walking after their own lusts, and saying, where is the promise of his coming? For since the fathers fell asleep, all things continue as they were from the beginning of creation. For this they are willingly ignorant of, that by the word of God the heavens were of old, and the earth standing out of the water and in the water, whereby the world that was then, being overflowed with water, perished. But the heavens and the earth, which are now, by the same word, are kept in store, reserved unto fire against the day of judgment and perdition of ungodly men. But, beloved, be not ignorant of this one thing, that one day with the Lord as 1,000 years, and 1,000 years as 1 day. The Lord is not slack concerning his promise, as some men count slackness, but is longsuffering to usward, not willing that any should perish, but that all should come to repentance. So God is using the account of the flood and the destruction of the world of Noah's day, when God shut the door to the world, and he's comparing that with the time when God would shut the door to salvation upon the whole world at the time of the end, which is our day. And the seventh-day warning, which God gave Noah back in Genesis, is revisited right here in 2 Peter chapter 3. And we're told to pay special attention to this one thing, that one day with the Lord is as 1,000 years. And we eventually understood

0: that the seven-day historical warning that God gave Noah was also a 7,000-year spiritual warning that God was giving us. From the time that God shut the door in Noah's day to the time when God would shut the door to salvation to the world again, but this time in our day. Let's take a look at Genesis chapter 7, verse 11. Genesis chapter 7, verse 11 says, "In the 600th year of Noah's life, in the second month, the 17th day of the month, the same day were all the fountains of the great deep broken up and the windows of heaven were opened." And after all this information was understood and compared against the scriptures, one of the evidences that lined up and confirmed for the people of God that May 21, 2011 was indeed, without a doubt, the day when God would shut the door on this world and bring it under his judgment. Okay, and that was that May 21, 2011 had the same underlying date of the 17th day of the second month of the Hebrew calendar. Well, as we just read, this was the same exact date that Noah entered into the ark, and the same date when God shut the door of Noah's day. He shut the door to the ark of Noah's day, which again is a picture of the end of salvation and of his judgment on the world. But before shutting the door to salvation, meaning before the date of May 21, 2011, God had to finish applying his work of atonement on the last of his chosen people, meaning that everyone who is going to be saved from the wrath of God's judgment had to already be inside the ark, meaning they had to be all saved. Okay, and we read that God did just that. God brought into the kingdom a great multitude of people that he saved from all over the world, and he saved them by giving them a new heart and by putting his Holy Spirit within them. Let's take a look at Revelation chapter 7. I want to read verses 9 to 10. Revelation chapter 7, verse 9. "After this I beheld, and lo, a great multitude, which no man could number, of all nations and kindreds and peoples and tongues, stood before the throne and before the Lamb, clothed with white robes and palms in their hands, and cried with a loud voice, saying, Salvation to our God, which sitteth upon the throne, and unto the Lamb." Let's also take a look at Revelation chapter 7, and I want to read verses 13 to 14. "And one of the elders answered, saying unto me, What are these which are arrayed with white robes, and whence came they? And I said unto him, Sir, thou knowest. And he said to me, These are they which came out of great tribulation, and have washed their clothes, and have washed their robes, and made them white in the blood of the Lamb." In other words, before God shut the door to salvation, he finished saving the last of his chosen people. Whether these were people on their deathbed, whether they were middle-aged, young people, teens, kids, babies, or even still in their mother's womb. So if they were elect of God, then we can be sure that God saved them. Okay, but we have to understand that just like when the door to salvation was still open, that it was never within our ability to be the ones to determine the assurance of salvation of any of our loved ones. Okay, and after the door was shut, the same remained true of the great multitude that God had saved. We don't know who they are or whether God has drawn them to himself yet, but we do live with the hope that perhaps our loved ones, whether conceived or born on or before May 21, 2011, may still have the possibility of being among those whom God has saved. And this is the same hope that we've had the whole time the door was open, that God would perhaps save our loved ones if that was in his good pleasure to do so. Okay. And that whole time that the door was of salvation was open, we always understood that it was always in God's complete control over who he saved and when he saved. Our job was to always trust in God to do everything according to his perfect will. And well, whether the door was open, we fully trusted in him. And now that the door is shut, our trust in him, it should be no different. Okay, we must always trust God to do everything in accordance with his perfect will. Okay, and this should always be true. This should always be the true desire of every true believer. And Christ gives us a perfect example of this when we see him praying in the Garden of Gethsemane. Okay, we see him praying for the cup of God's wrath to pass from him. yet him being in the garden is the very reason he came into this world. Okay, and so Christ, we see him praying, and he's at this location. He's in the garden in a specific place in a specific time, because he knew the exact time when he was to be under the wrath of God, beginning in the garden and then being arrested, and then being crucified. And while he was in the garden, which was, you know, that was the time when God's wrath was appointed to come upon Christ, we see Christ praying and asking God that this cup of his wrath might pass from him. In other words, what we can learn from this is that if Christ knew without a shadow of a doubt that God's wrath was upon him, and yet he still prayed unto God that the cup of his wrath would pass from him, knowing full well that it wasn't going to, well, then we can do likewise. Okay, and during our day when God's wrath is upon the world, we can go to God in prayer and cast our cares on him and ask him that the cup of his wrath might pass from us if we're still not sure of our own salvation, or that it might pass from our loved ones, even though we know full well that God has completed the application of his salvation, that the unsaved of the world are under his wrath. In other words, our logic would tell us that if the door is shut, then what's the point in praying to God and asking him that the cup of his wrath might pass from anyone? But as usual, you know, God goes beyond our logic and teaches us by example that we can always go to God and cast our cares on him. Let's take a look at 1 Peter chapter 5. I want to read verses 6 to 7. First Peter chapter 5, verse 6. There we read. Humble yourselves, therefore, under the mighty hand of God, that he may exalt you in due time, casting all your care upon him, for he careth for you. So our trust in God must continue to be the same, whether the door is open or whether God has shut it, because salvation was never in our control to begin with. It was always in God's control. So now that we understand what took place on May 21, 2011, the next thing we want to do is focus on those children that were conceived after God shut the door. Okay, what do we do as parents, as brothers or sisters or uncles or aunts or grandparents when we have loved ones who were conceived during the day of judgment? Okay, who came into this world after the blessing of salvation had been given to God's elect? How does God expect godly parents to raise their children during the day of judgment? Well, the answer is the same exact way we did while the door was open. Let's take a look at Deuteronomy chapter 11. I want to read verses 18 to 19. Deuteronomy chapter 11. There we read. Therefore shall you lay up these my words in your heart and in your soul, and bind them for a sign upon your hand, that they may be as frontlets between your eyes, and ye shall teach them to your children, speaking of them when thou sittest in thine house, when thou walkest by the way, when thou liest down, and when thou risest up. So God doesn't have a separate way of teaching our children the truths of the Bible when the door was open, as opposed to now that it's closed. Okay, we were always to teach the gospel in whatever time and season we found ourselves in. So during the day of salvation, we taught our children what was right and what was wrong according to the scriptures. So why should now that the door is shut be any different? I would say that now, more than ever, we need to raise our children in the fear of the Lord and allow them to understand that there is blessing for anyone who shows obedience to the word of God. And when it comes to getting them to understand the difficulty of the doctrine of a shut door, well, as always, we turn to the scriptures for help. Okay, and God does help us once again. He helps us through his word in order to teach us about how to deal with this particular difficult situation. Let's take a look at Genesis chapter 27. I want to read verses 30 to 31. Genesis chapter 27, verse 30 says, And it came to pass, as soon as Isaac had made an end of blessing Jacob, and Jacob was yet scarce gone out from the presence of Isaac his father, that Esau his brother came in from his hunting. And he also made savory meat, and brought it unto his father, and said unto his father, Let my father arise and eat of his son's venison, that thy soul may bless me. So what was Esau looking for from his father Isaac? He was looking for his blessing because he was the firstborn son of Isaac. Well, we know that Esau sold his birthright to Jacob for a meal, but he still retained the blessing of the firstborn. And historically, this was also taken from him by his brother Jacob. And the blessing of the firstborn identifies with salvation because Christ, we know, was the firstborn from the dead. So spiritually, Esau was seeking for the blessing which typified salvation, but he didn't obtain it. The Bible tells us that Esau had despised the birthright that was given to him by God. And when God also took away Esau's blessing of the firstborn, Esau tried to repent for what he did, meaning for his sin. But the Bible tells us that no place for repentance was found. And while spiritually no place for repentance was found with God, historically it was Isaac, his father, who had to tell him this. Okay, and we'll get more into this after we finish reading this passage. And as we read it, I want you to focus on Isaac and what he says to a son that he loves. So let's continue reading here in Genesis chapter 27, verse 32. And I want to go ahead and read down to verse 41. Verse 32, "And Isaac, his father, said unto him, Who art thou? And he said, I am thy son, thy firstborn Esau. And Isaac trembled very exceedingly and said, Who? Where is he that hath taken venison and brought it me? And I have eaten all before thou camest and have blessed him. Yea, and he shall be blessed. And when Esau heard the words of his father, he cried with a great and exceeding bitter cry and said unto his father, Bless me, even me also, O my father. And he said, Thy brother came with subtlety and hath taken away thy blessing. And he, meaning Esau, said, Is not he rightly named Jacob? For he hath supplanted me these two times. He took away my birthright, and behold, now he hath taken away my blessing. And he said, Hast thou not reserved a blessing for me? And Isaac answered and said unto Esau, Behold, I have made him thy Lord. And all his brethren have I given to him for servants, and with corn and wine have I sustained him. And what shall I do now unto thee, my son? And Esau said unto his father, Hast thou but one blessing, my father? Bless me, even me also, O my father. And Esau lifted up his voice and wept. And Isaac his father answered and said unto him, Behold, thy dwelling shall be the fatness of the earth, and the dew of heaven from above. And by thy sword shalt thou live, and thou shalt serve thy brother. And it shall come to pass, when thou shalt have the dominion, that thou shalt break his yoke from off thy neck. And Esau hated Jacob because of the blessing wherewith his father blessed him. And Esau said in his heart, The days of mourning for my father are at hand. Then will I slay my brother Jacob." So what we need to realize here is that Isaac was in a difficult position because he had to explain to his son Esau that the blessing of the firstborn was already given to Jacob. And Jacob, we know, typifies all the elect of God. So Esau, therefore, typifies those who were not chosen for salvation. Now Isaac, as the father of both of these sons, had to explain to Esau that Esau couldn't have the blessing of the firstborn because that blessing had already been given to his brother Jacob. And despite Isaac's difficulty of being in the position to tell his son the truth, we can see that that's exactly what Isaac did. In other words, Isaac did not withhold from telling his son the truth. Okay, and this provides for us a very important principle when it comes to declaring the word of God to our loved ones in whatever time and season we find ourselves in. Let's take a look at Hebrews chapter 12. I want to read verses 14 to 17. Hebrews chapter 12. Verse 14 says, "Follow peace with all men and holiness, without which no man shall see the Lord, looking diligently, lest any man fail of the grace of God. lest any root of bitterness springing up trouble you, and thereby many be defiled. Lest there be any fornicator or profane person as Esau, who, for one morsel of meat, sold his birthright. For ye know that afterward, when he would have inherited the blessing, and this is talking about the blessing of the firstborn, he was rejected, for he found no place of repentance, though he sought it carefully with tears. So here we read that Esau was rejected when he came seeking for his blessing. Well, what's interesting is that the same word translated as rejected here, every other time it appears in the New Testament, is always used to refer of the rejection of Christ by the unsaved. Let's take a look at 1 Peter chapter 2, verse 4 as an example. First Peter chapter 2, verse 4 says, "To whom coming, as unto a living stone, disallowed," and this is the word rejected, "rejected indeed of men, but chosen of God and precious." And even though Esau is a picture of the unsaved of the world, it's still important to understand that he was still someone's son. Okay, and Isaac, as his father, had to tell him the truth. And Judgment Day is a time of trial for everyone. Okay, will we dare to speak the truth when faced with the opportunity to do so? Or are we going to avoid the subject altogether every time it comes up? Well, there's a passage that God has given us, which is in the context of Judgment Day, that really opens the eyes to the seriousness of this time that we live in, and our duty, really, to declare God's word in this particular time and season. Let's take a look at that. It's in Matthew chapter 10. I want to read verses 32 to 38. Matthew chapter 10, verse 32 says, "Whosoever therefore shall confess me before men, him will I confess also before my Father which is in heaven. But whosoever shall deny me before men, him will I also deny before my Father which is in heaven. Think not that I am come to send peace on earth. I came not to send peace, but a sword. For I am come to set a man at variance." Okay, and this word variance takes on the meaning of dividing in two. "For I am come to set at variance against his father, the daughter against her mother, and the daughter-in-law against her mother-in-law. And a man's foes shall be they of his own household. He that loveth father or mother more than me is not worthy of me. And he that loveth son or daughter more than me is not worthy of me. And he that taketh not his cross and followeth after me is not worthy of me." What a dreadful warning this is. And we know that Judgment Day is a time of division within the whole world. Okay, and while the true believers are safe from the wrath of God during this time, that doesn't mean that we're not affected by this division. On the contrary, I think God's people are the most affected by this division because we know that it's taking place and we know why it's taking place. And this division may likely be even taking place among our loved ones, in our own home perhaps. And this is how severe this time of testing is. And this is also why the Bible refers to the gospel message that comes from our mouth during this day of judgment as bitter. Let's turn to Revelation chapter 10. I want to read verses 8 to 11. Revelation chapter 10, verse 8 says, "And the voice which I heard from heaven spake unto me again, and said, Go and take the little book which is open in the hand of the angel which standeth upon the sea and upon the earth. And I went unto the angel, and said unto him, Give me the little book. And he said unto me, Take it and eat it up, and it shall make thy belly bitter, but in thy mouth it shall be sweet as honey. And I took the little book out of the angel's hand and ate it up, and in my mouth it was sweet as honey. And as soon as I had eaten it, my belly was bitter. And he said unto me, Thou must prophesy again before many peoples and nations and tongues and kings." And the reference to A bitter belly is a reference to God's judgment against someone. And we read about this in the Old Testament when God established the law regarding the jealousy of a husband against his wife for being unfaithful. Let's take a look at that. Let's turn to Numbers chapter 5. We'll read verses 26 to 27. Numbers chapter 5, verse 26. And the priest shall take a handful of the offering, even the memorial thereof, and burn it upon the altar, and afterward shall cause the woman to drink the water. And this water is a picture of the gospel. And when he hath made her to drink the water, then it shall come to pass that if she be defiled and have done trespass against her husband, that the water, again, this is the gospel, that causeth the curse shall enter into her and become bitter, and her belly shall swell, and her thigh shall rot, and the woman shall be a curse among her people. So after John was commanded to eat the little book, which also represents the gospel, and after it became bitter in his belly, what did God command him to do next? And keep in mind that in this context, John represents all the elect living during the day of judgment. Well, we read that God commanded him to prophesy again to the whole world. And the fact that God is placing an emphasis on the number four here, when he says that we're to prophesy to peoples and nations and tongues and kings, teaches us that this is a universal or it's a worldwide proclamation, meaning that this gospel isn't just to be declared within the circle of believers where we all agree with one another, but it's to be declared among the whole world. Okay, and that includes our loved ones. But in our fallen condition, very often what our soul desires to do is the thing that our flesh will continue to fight against. And this is why we need help. And where does our help come from if not from the Lord? Let's take a look at Psalm 121. I want to read the first two verses. Psalm 121, verse 1 says, I will lift up mine eyes unto the hills, from whence cometh my help. My help cometh from Jehovah, which made heaven and earth. And let's take a look at another passage, which I think also serves as great encouragement during our day. It's a passage that serves as a reminder that God is with us. He's with his people during this trying time. Let's take a look at Psalm chapter 46, and we'll read from verses 1 to 11. Psalm 46, verse 1. God is our refuge and strength, a very present help in trouble. Therefore, will not we fear, though the earth be removed, though the mountains be carried into the midst of the sea, though the waters thereof roar and be troubled, though the mountains shake with the swelling thereof, Selah. There is a river, the streams whereof shall make glad the city of God, the holy place of the tabernacles of the Most High. God is in the midst of her. She shall not be moved. God shall help her, and that right early. The heathen raged. The kingdoms were moved. He uttered his voice. The earth melted. Jehovah of hosts is with us. The God of Jacob is our refuge. Selah. Come, behold the works of Jehovah. What desolations he hath made in the earth. He maketh wars to cease unto the ends of the earth. He breaketh the bow, and cutteth the spear in sunder. He burneth the chariot in the fire. Be still, and know that I am God. I will be exalted among the heathen. I will be exalted in the earth. Jehovah of hosts is with us. The God of Jacob is our refuge. Selah. And let me close by saying, if there's one thing that the Bible makes very clear all throughout its pages, is that obedience to God's word places each child of God in a position to be rejected, hated, evil spoken of, persecuted, and so on. Nevertheless, those who have been chosen for salvation and have been gifted eternal life have also been chosen to partake in the sufferings of Christ. Now, this is not a punishment for the true believers. This is a blessing. So if we're ever placed in a position where anyone asks us about the possibility of salvation today, including our loved ones, then we must never entertain the idea that we're just going to keep our mouth closed, okay? But we must humbly be ready to give an answer when asked. Let's close by reading a passage that's also in the context of God's judgment. And I want you to pay close attention to the words of comfort that God provides for his elect. This is in 1 Peter chapter 4. I want to read verses 12 to 19. 1 Peter chapter 4, verse 12 says, "Beloved, think it not strange concerning the fiery trial which is to try you, as though some strange thing happened unto you. But rejoice, inasmuch as ye are partakers of Christ's sufferings, that, when his glory shall be revealed, ye may be glad with exceeding joy. If ye be reproached for the name of Christ, happy are ye, for the Spirit of the glory of God resteth upon you. On their part he is evil spoken of, but on your part he is glorified. But let none of you suffer as a murderer, or as a thief, or as an evildoer, or as a busybody in other men's matters. Yet, if any man suffer as a Christian, let him not be ashamed, but let him glorify God on this behalf. For the time has come that judgment must begin at the house of God. And if it first begin at us, what shall be the end of them that obey not the gospel of God? And if the righteous scarcely be saved, what shall the ungodly and the sinner appear? Wherefore, let them that suffer according to the will of God commit the keeping of their souls to him in well-doing as unto a faithful creator." So thank you for taking the time to join me in this study of God's Word.
1: 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You can hear more of Eddie's studies at eBibleFellowship.org. Until next time, may the Lord's perfect will be done.

And seeing the multitudes, he went up on a mountain. And when he was seated, his disciples came to him. And he opened his mouth and he taught them.

0: We welcome you to eBible Fellowship's Bible Reading Program. We read in 2 Timothy 3, verse 16, "All Scripture is given by inspiration of God and is profitable for doctrine, for reproof, for correction, for instruction in righteousness." Now, let's begin our Bible Reading Program.
1: Ezekiel chapter 46. Thus saith the Lord Jehovah, "The gate of the inner court that looketh toward the east shall be shut the 6 working days, but on the Sabbath it shall be opened, and in the day of the new moon it shall be opened, and the prince shall enter by the way of the porch of that gate without, and shall stand by the post of the gate. And the priest shall prepare his burnt offering and his peace offerings, and he shall worship at the threshold of the gate. Then he shall go forth, but the gate shall not be shut until the evening. Likewise, the people of the land shall worship at the door of this gate before Jehovah in the Sabbaths and in the new moons. And the burnt offering that the prince shall offer unto Jehovah in the Sabbath day shall be 6 lambs without blemish, and a ram without blemish. And the meat offering shall be an ephah for a ram, and the meat offering for the lambs, as he shall be able to give, and an hin of oil to an ephah. And in the day of the new moon it shall be a young bullock without blemish, and 6 lambs and a ram. They shall be without blemish. And he shall prepare a meat offering, an ephah for a bullock, and an ephah for a ram, and for the lambs, according as his hand shall attain unto, and an hin of oil to an ephah. And when the prince shall enter, he shall go in by the way of the porch of that gate, and he shall go forth by the way thereof. But when the people of the land shall come before Jehovah in the solemn feasts, he that entereth in by the way of the north gate to worship shall go out by the way of the south gate, and he that entereth by the way of the south gate shall go forth by the way of the north gate. He shall not return by the way of the gate whereby he came in, but shall go forth over against it. And the prince in the midst of them, when they go in, shall go in, and when they go forth, shall go forth. And in the feast, and in the solemnities, the meat offering shall be an ephah to a bullock, and an ephah to a ram, and to the lambs as he is able to give, and an hin of oil to an ephah. Now when the prince shall prepare a voluntary burnt offering or peace offerings, voluntarily unto Jehovah, one shall then open him the gate that looketh toward the east, and he shall prepare his burnt offering and his peace offerings, as he did on the Sabbath day. Then he shall go forth, and after his going forth, one shall shut the gate. Thou shalt daily prepare a burnt offering unto Jehovah of a lamb of the first year without blemish. Thou shalt prepare it every morning, and thou shalt prepare a meat offering for it every morning, the 6th part of an ephah, and the 3rd part of an hin of oil, to temper with the fine flour, a meat offering continually by a perpetual ordinance unto Jehovah. Thus shall they prepare the lamb, and the meat offering, and the oil every morning for a continual burnt offering. Thus saith the Lord Jehovah, if the prince give a gift unto any of his sons, the inheritance thereof shall be his sons, it shall be their possession by inheritance. But if he give a gift of his inheritance to one of his servants, then it shall be his to the year of liberty, after it shall return to the prince. But his inheritance shall be his sons for them. Moreover, the prince shall not take of the people's inheritance by oppression, to thrust them out of their possession, but he shall give his son's inheritance out of his own possession, that my people be not scattered, every man from his possession. After he brought me through the entry, which was at the side of the gate, into the holy chambers of the priests, which looked toward the north, and behold, there was a place on the two sides westward. Then said he unto me, This is the place where the priests shall boil the trespass offering and the sin offering, where they shall bake the meat offering, that they bear them not out into the outer court to sanctify the people. Then he brought me forth into the outer court, and caused me to pass by the four corners of the court. And behold, in every corner of the court there was a court. In the four corners of the court there were courts joined, of 40 cubits long and 30 broad. These four corners were of one measure, and there was a row of building round about in them, round about them four, and it was made with boiling places under the rows round about. Then said he unto me, These are the places of them that boil, where the ministers of the house shall boil the sacrifice of the people. Ezekiel chapter 47. Afterward he brought me again unto the door of the house, and, behold, waters issued out from under the threshold of the house eastward. For the forefront of the house stood toward the east, and the waters came down from under from the right side of the house, at the south side of the altar. Then brought he me out of the way of the gate northward, and led me about the way without unto the outer gate by the way that looketh eastward. And behold, there ran out waters on the right side. And when the man that had the line in his hand went forth eastward, he measured 1,000 cubits

He brought me and caused me to return to the brink of the river. Now when I had returned, behold, at the bank of the river were very many trees on the one side and on the other. Then said he unto me, These waters issue out toward the east country, and go down into the desert, and go into the sea, which being brought forth into the sea, the waters shall be healed. And it shall come to pass that everything that liveth, which moveth, whithersoever the rivers shall come, shall live, and there shall be a very great multitude of fish, because these waters shall come thither, for they shall be healed, and everything shall live whither the river cometh. And it shall come to pass that the fishers shall stand upon it from En-Gedi even unto En-Eglaim. They shall be a place to spread forth nets. Their fish shall be according to their kinds, as the fish of the great sea, exceeding many. But the miry places thereof and the marishes thereof shall not be healed. They shall be given to salt, and by the river upon the bank thereof, on this side and on that side, shall grow all trees for meat, whose leaf shall not fade, neither shall the fruit thereof be consumed. It shall bring forth new fruit according to his months, because their waters they issue out of the sanctuary, and the fruit thereof shall be for meat, and the leaf thereof for medicine. Thus saith the Lord Jehovah, This shall be the border, whereby ye shall inherit the land according to the 12 tribes of Israel. Joseph shall have 2 portions, and ye shall inherit it, one as well as another, concerning the which I lifted up mine hand to give it unto your fathers, and this land shall fall unto you for inheritance. And this shall be the border of the land toward the north side, from the great sea, the way of Hethlon, as men go to Zadad. Hamath, Baratha, Sibraim, which is between the border of Damascus and the border of Hamath, Hazahatikon, which is by the coast of Haran, and the border from the sea shall be Hazarinan, the border of Damascus, and the north northward, and the border of Hamath, and this is the north side. And the east side ye shall measure from Haran, and from Damascus, and from Gilead, and from the land of Israel by Jordan, from the border unto the east sea, and this is the east side, and the south side southward, from Tamar, even to the waters of strife, in Kadesh, the river to the great sea. And this is the south side southward. The west side also shall be the great sea from the border, till a man come over against Hamath. This is the west side. So shall ye divide this land unto you according to the tribes of Israel. And it shall come to pass that ye shall divide it by lot for an inheritance unto you, and to the strangers that sojourn among you, which shall beget children among you, and they shall be unto you as born in the country among the children of Israel. They shall have inheritance with you among the tribes of Israel. And it shall come to pass that in what tribe the stranger sojourneth, there shall ye give him his inheritance, saith the Lord Jehovah. Ezekiel chapter 48. Now these are the names of the tribes, from the north end to the coast of the way of Hethlon, as one goeth to Hamath: Hazarenan, the border of Damascus, northward to the coast of Hamath. For these are his sides, east and west, a portion for Dan. And by the border of Dan, from the east side unto the west side, a portion for Asher. And by the border of Asher, from the east side even unto the west side, a portion for Naphtali. And by the border of Naphtali, from the east side unto the west side,

portion from Manasseh, and by the border of Manasseh, from the east side unto the west side, a portion for Ephraim. And by the border of Ephraim, from the east side even unto the west side, a portion for Reuben. And by the border of Reuben, from the east side unto the west side, a portion for Judah. And by the border of Judah, from the east side unto the west side, shall be the offering which ye shall offer of 25,000 reeds in breadth, and in length, as one of the other parts, from the east side unto the west side, and the sanctuary shall be in the midst of it. The oblation that ye shall offer unto Jehovah shall be of 25,000 in length, and of 10,000 in breadth. And for them, even for the priests, shall be this holy oblation, toward the north 25,000 in length, and toward the west 10,000 in breadth, and toward the east 10,000 in breadth, and toward the south 25,000 in length. And the sanctuary of Jehovah shall be in the midst thereof. It shall be for the priests that are sanctified of the sons of Zadok, which have kept my charge, which went not astray when the children of Israel went astray, as the Levites went astray. And this oblation of the land that is offered shall be unto them a thing most holy by the border of the Levites. And over against the border of the priests, the Levites shall have 25,000 in length, and 10,000 in breadth. All the length shall be 25,000, and the breadth 10,000. And they shall not sell of it, neither exchange, nor alienate the first fruits of the land, for it is holy unto Jehovah. And the 5,000 that are left in the breadth over against the 25,000 shall be a profane place for the city, for dwelling, and for suburbs, and the city shall be in the midst thereof, and these shall be the measures thereof: the north side 4,500, and the south side 4,500, and on the east side 4,500, and the west side 4,500. And the suburbs of the city shall be toward the north 250, and toward the south 250, and toward the east 250, and toward the west 250. And the residue in length over against the oblation of the holy portion shall be 10,000 eastward, and 10,000 westward. And it shall be over against the oblation of the holy portion, and the increase thereof shall be for food unto them that serve the city. And they that serve the city shall serve it out of all the tribes of Israel. All the oblation shall be 25,000 by 25,000. He shall offer the holy oblation foursquare with the possession of the city. And the residue shall be for the prince on the one side and on the other of the holy oblation, and of the possession of the city, over against the 25,000 of the oblation toward the east border, and westward over against the 25,000 toward the west border, over against the portions for the prince. And it shall be the holy oblation, and the sanctuary of the house shall be in the midst thereof. Moreover, from the possession of the Levites, and from the possession of the city, being in the midst of that which is the prince's, between the border of Judah and the border of Benjamin, shall be for the prince. As for the rest of the tribes, from the east side unto the west side, Benjamin shall have a portion, and by the border of Benjamin, from the east side unto the west side, Simeon shall have a portion, and by the border of Simeon, from the east side unto the west side, Issachar a portion. And by the border of Issachar, from the east side unto the west side, Zebulun a portion. And by the border of Zebulun, from the east side unto the west side, Gad a portion. And by the border of Gad,
of the south side southward, the border shall be even from Tamar unto the waters of strife in Kadesh, and to the river toward the great sea. This is the land which ye shall divide by lot unto the tribes of Israel for inheritance, and these are their portions, saith the Lord Jehovah. And these are the goings out of the city on the north side, 4,500 measures. And the gates of the city shall be after the names of the tribes of Israel, 3 gates northward, 1 gate of Reuben, 1 gate of Judah, 1 gate of Levi. And at the east side, 4,500, and 3 gates, and 1 gate of Joseph, 1 gate of Benjamin, 1 gate of Dan. And at the south side, 4,500 measures, and 3 gates, 1 gate of Simeon, 1 gate of Issachar, 1 gate of Zebulun. At the west side, 4,500, with their 3 gates, 1 gate of Gad, 1 gate of Asher, 1 gate of Naphtali. It was round about 18,000 measures, and the name of the city from that day shall be Jehovah is there.

The Book of Daniel, Chapter 1. In the third year of the reign of Jehoiakim, king of Judah, came Nebuchadnezzar, king of Babylon, unto Jerusalem and besieged it. And the Lord gave Jehoiakim, king of Judah, into his hand, with part of the vessels of the house of God, which he carried into the land of Shinar to the house of his God, and he brought the vessels into the treasure house of his God. And the king spake unto Ashpenaz, the master of his eunuchs, that he should bring certain of the children of Israel, and of the king's seed, and of the princes, children in whom was no blemish, but well-favored, and skillful in all wisdom, and cunning in knowledge, and understanding science, and such as had ability in them to stand in the king's palace, and whom they might teach the learning in the tongue of the Chaldeans. And the king appointed them a daily provision of the king's meat, and of the wine which he drank, so nourishing them 3 years, that at the end thereof they might stand before the king. Now among these were of the children of Judah Daniel, Hananiah, Mishael, and Azariah, unto whom the prince of the eunuch gave names. For he gave unto Daniel the name of Belteshazzar, and to Hananiah of Shadrach, and to Mishael of Meshach, and to Azariah of Abednego. But Daniel purposed in his heart that he would not defile himself with the portion of the king's meat, nor with the wine which he drank. Therefore he requested of the prince of the eunuchs that he might not defile himself. Now God had brought Daniel into favor and tender love with the prince of the eunuchs. And the prince of the eunuchs said unto Daniel, I fear my lord the king, who hath appointed your meat and your drink, for why should he see your faces worse liking than the children which are of your sort? Then shall ye make me endanger my head to the king. Then said Daniel to Melzar, whom the prince of the eunuchs had set over Daniel, Hananiah, Mishael, and Azariah, Prove thy servants, I beseech thee, 10 days, and let them give us pulse to eat and water to drink. Then let our countenances be looked upon before thee, and the countenance of the children that eat of the portion of the king's meat, and as thou seest, deal with thy servants. So he consented to them in this matter, and proved them 10 days. And at the end of 10 days, their countenances appeared fairer and fatter in flesh than all the children which did eat the portion of the king's meat. Thus Melzar took away the portion of their meat, and the wine that they should drink, and gave them pulse. As for these 4 children, God gave them knowledge and skill in all learning and wisdom, and Daniel had understanding in all visions and dreams. Now at the end of the days that the king had said he should bring them in, then the prince of the eunuchs brought them in before Nebuchadnezzar. And the king communed with them, and among them all was found none like Daniel, Hananiah, Mishael, and Azariah. Therefore stood they before the king. And in all matters of wisdom and understanding that the king inquired of them, he found them 10 times better than all the magicians and astrologers that were in all his realm. And Daniel continued even unto the first year of King Cyrus. Daniel chapter 2. And in the second year of the reign of Nebuchadnezzar, Nebuchadnezzar dreamed dreams, wherewith his spirit was troubled, and his sleep brake from him. Then the king commanded to call the magicians, and the astrologers, and the sorcerers, and the Chaldeans, for to show the king his dreams. So they came and stood before the king. And the king said unto them, I have dreamed a dream, and my spirit was troubled to know the dream. Then spake the Chaldeans to the king in Syriac, O king, live forever. Tell thy servants the dream, and we will show the interpretation. The king answered and said to the Chaldeans, The thing is gone from me. If you will not make known unto me the dream, with the interpretation thereof, ye shall be cut in pieces, and your houses shall be made a dunghill. But if ye show the dream, and the interpretations thereof, ye shall receive of me gifts and rewards and great honor. Therefore show me the dream, and the interpretation thereof. They answered again and said, Let the king tell his servants the dream, and we will show the interpretation of it. The king answered and said, I know of certainty that you would gain the time, because ye see the thing is gone from me. But if you will not make known unto me the dream, there is but one decree for you. For ye have prepared lying and corrupt words to speak before me, till the time be changed. Therefore tell me the dream, and I shall know that ye can show me the interpretation thereof. The Chaldeans answered before the king, and said, There is not a man upon the earth that can show the king's matter. Therefore there is no king, lord, nor ruler that asked such things at any magician or astrologer or Chaldean. And it is a rare thing that the king requireth, and there is none other that can show it before the king, except the gods, whose dwelling is not with flesh. For this cause the king was angry and very furious, and commanded to destroy all the wise men of Babylon. And the decree went forth that the wise men should be slain, and they sought Daniel and his fellows to be slain.
Then Daniel answered with counsel and wisdom to Arioch, the captain of the king's guard, which was gone forth to slay the wise men of Babylon. He answered and said to Arioch, the king's captain, "Why is the decree so hasty from the king?" Then Arioch made the thing known to Daniel. Then Daniel went in and desired of the king that he would give him time, and that he would show the king the interpretation. Then Daniel went to his house and made the thing known to Hananiah, Mishael, and Azariah, his companions, that they would desire mercies of the God of heaven concerning this secret, that Daniel and his fellows should not perish with the rest of the wise men of Babylon. Then was the secret revealed unto Daniel in a night vision. Then Daniel blessed the God of heaven. Daniel answered and said, "Blessed be the name of God for ever and ever, for wisdom and might are his. And he changeth the times and the seasons, he removeth kings and setteth up kings. He giveth wisdom unto the wise, and knowledge to them that know understanding. He revealeth the deep and secret things. He knoweth what is in the darkness, and the light dwelleth with him. I thank thee and praise thee, O thou God of my fathers, who hast given me wisdom and might, and hast made known unto me what we desired of thee. For thou hast now made known unto us the king's matter." Therefore Daniel went in unto Arioch, whom the king had ordained to destroy the wise men of Babylon. He went and said thus unto him, "Destroy not the wise men of Babylon. Bring me in before the king, and I will show unto the king the interpretation." Then Arioch brought in Daniel before the king in haste, and said thus unto him, "I have found a man of the captives of Judah that will make known unto the king the interpretation." The king answered and said to Daniel, whose name was Belteshazzar, "Art thou able to make known unto me the dream which I have seen, and the interpretation thereof?" Daniel answered in the presence of the king and said, "The secret which the king hath demanded cannot the wise men, the astrologers, the magicians, the soothsayers show unto the king. But there is a God in heaven that revealeth secrets, and maketh known to the king Nebuchadnezzar what shall be in the latter days. Thy dream and the visions of thy head upon thy bed are these. As for thee, O king, thy thoughts came into thy mind upon thy bed, what should come to pass hereafter. And he that revealeth secrets maketh known to thee what shall come to pass. But as for me, this secret is not revealed to me for any wisdom that I have more than any living, but for their sakes that shall make known the interpretation to the king, and that thou mightest know the thoughts of thy heart. Thou, O king, sawest, and behold, a great image. This great image, whose brightness was excellent, stood before thee, and the form thereof was terrible. This image's head was of fine gold, his breast and his arms of silver, his belly and his thighs of brass, his legs of iron, his feet part of iron and part of clay. Thou sawest till that a stone was cut out without hands, which smote the image upon his feet that were of iron and clay, and brake them to pieces. Then was the iron, the clay, the brass, the silver, and the gold broken to pieces together, and became like the chaff of the summer threshing floors. And the wind carried them away, that no place was found for them. And the stone that smote the image became a great mountain, and filled the whole earth. This is the dream, and we will tell the interpretation thereof before the king. Thou, O king, art a king of kings, for the God of heaven hath given thee a kingdom, power, and strength, and glory. And wheresoever the children of men dwell, the beasts of the field and the fowls of the heaven hath he given into thine hand, and hath made thee ruler over them all. Thou art this head of gold. And after thee shall arise another kingdom inferior to thee, and another third kingdom of brass, which shall bear rule over all the earth. And the fourth kingdom shall be strong as iron, for as much as iron breaketh in pieces and subdueth all things, and as iron that breaketh all these, shall it break in pieces and bruise. And whereas thou sawest the feet and toes, part of potter's clay and part of iron, the kingdom shall be divided, but there shall be in it of the strength of the iron, for as much as thou sawest the iron mixed with miry clay. And as the toes of the feet were part of iron and part of clay, so the kingdom shall be partly strong and partly broken. And whereas thou sawest iron mixed with miry clay, they shall mingle themselves with the seed of men, but they shall not cleave one to another, even as iron is not mixed with clay. And in the days of these kings shall the God of heaven set up a kingdom which shall never be destroyed, and the kingdom shall not be left to other people, but it shall break in pieces and consume all these kingdoms, and it shall stand forever. For as much as thou sawest that the stone was cut out of the mountain without hands, and that it brake in pieces the iron, the brass, the clay, the silver, and the gold, the great God hath made known to the king what shall come to pass hereafter, and the dream is certain, and the interpretation thereof sure. Then the king Nebuchadnezzar fell upon his face and worshipped Daniel, and commanded that they should offer an oblation and sweet odors unto him.
The king answered unto Daniel and said, Of a truth it is that your God is a God of gods, and a Lord of kings, and a revealer of secrets, seeing thou couldst reveal this secret. Then the king made Daniel a great man, and gave him many great gifts, and made him ruler over the whole province of Babylon, and chief of the governors over all the wise men of Babylon. Then Daniel requested of the king, and he set Shadrach, Meshach, and Abednego over the affairs of the province of Babylon. But Daniel sat in the gate of the king.

Daniel chapter 3. Nebuchadnezzar the king made an image of gold, whose height was 80 cubits, and the breadth thereof 6 cubits. He set it up in the plain of Dura, in the province of Babylon. Then Nebuchadnezzar the king sent to gather together the princes, the governors, and the captains, the judges, the treasurers, the counselors, the sheriffs, and all the rulers of the provinces, to come to the dedication of the image which Nebuchadnezzar the king had set up. Then the princes, the governors, and captains, the judges, the treasurers, the counselors, the sheriffs, and all the rulers of the provinces were gathered together unto the dedication of the image that Nebuchadnezzar the king had set up, and they stood before the image that Nebuchadnezzar had set up. Then an herald cried aloud, "To you it is commanded, O people, nations, and languages, that at what time ye hear the sound of the cornet, flute, harp, sackbut, psaltery, dulcimer, and all kinds of music, ye fall down and worship the golden image that Nebuchadnezzar the king hath set up. And whoso falleth not down and worshipeth shall the same hour be cast into the midst of a burning fiery furnace." Therefore, at that time, when all the people heard the sound of the cornet, flute, harp, sackbut, psaltery, and all kinds of music, all the people, the nations, and the languages fell down and worshipped the golden image that Nebuchadnezzar the king had set up. Wherefore, at that time, certain Chaldeans came near and accused the Jews. They spake and said to the king Nebuchadnezzar, "O king, live forever. Thou, O king, hast made a decree that every man that shall hear the sound of the cornet, flute, harp, sackbut, psaltery, and dulcimer, and all kinds of music, shall fall down and worship the golden image. And whoso falleth not down and worshipeth, that he should be cast into the midst of a burning fiery furnace. There are certain Jews whom thou hast set over the affairs of the province of Babylon, Shadrach, Meshach, and Abednego. These men, O king, have not regarded thee. They serve not thy gods, nor worship the golden image which thou hast set up." Then Nebuchadnezzar in his rage and fury commanded to bring Shadrach, Meshach, and Abednego. Then they brought these men before the king. Nebuchadnezzar spake and said unto them, "Is it true, O Shadrach, Meshach, and Abednego? Do not ye serve my gods, nor worship the golden image which I have set up? Now if ye be ready, that at what time ye hear the sound of the cornets, flute, harp, sackbut, psaltery, and dulcimer, and all kinds of music, ye fall down and worship the image which I have made, well. But if ye worship not, ye shall be cast the same hour into the midst of a burning fiery furnace. And who is that God that shall deliver you out of my hands?" Shadrach, Meshach, and Abednego answered and said to the king, "O Nebuchadnezzar, we are not careful to answer thee in this matter. If it be so, our God whom we serve is able to deliver us from the burning fiery furnace, and he will deliver us out of thine hand, O king. But if not, be it known unto thee, O king, that we will not serve thy gods, nor worship the golden image which thou hast set up." Then was Nebuchadnezzar full of fury, and the form of his visage was changed against Shadrach, Meshach, and Abednego. Therefore he spake and commanded that they should heat the furnace 1 7 times more than it was wont to be heated. And he commanded the most mighty men that were in his army to bind Shadrach, Meshach, and Abednego, and to cast them into the burning fiery furnace. Then these men were bound in their coats, their hosen, and their hats, and their other garments, and were cast into the midst of the burning fiery furnace. Therefore, because the king's commandment was urgent, and the furnace exceeding hot, the flame of the fire slew those men that took up Shadrach, Meshach, and Abednego. And these three men, Shadrach, Meshach, and Abednego, fell down bound into the midst of the burning fiery furnace. Then Nebuchadnezzar the king was astonied, and rose up in haste, and spake, and said unto his counselors, "Did not we cast three men bound into the midst of the fire?" They answered and said unto the king, "True, O king." He answered and said, "Lo, I see 4 men loose, walking in the midst of the fire, and they have no hurt, and the form of the fourth is like the Son of God." Then Nebuchadnezzar came near to the mouth of the burning fiery furnace, and spake and said, "Shadrach, Meshach, and Abednego, ye servants of the Most High God, come forth and come hither." Then Shadrach, Meshach, and Abednego came forth of the midst of the fire. And the princes, governors, and captains, and the king's counselors being gathered together saw these men, upon whose bodies the fire had no power, nor was an hair of their head singed, neither were their coats changed, nor the smell of fire had passed on them. Then Nebuchadnezzar spake and said, "Blessed be the God of Shadrach, Meshach, and Abednego, who hath sent his angel and delivered his servants that trusted in him, and have changed the king's word, and yielded their bodies that they might not serve nor worship any god except their own god. Therefore I make a decree that every people, nation, and language which speak anything amiss against the God of Shadrach, Meshach, and Abednego shall be cut in pieces,
and their houses shall be made a dunghill, because there is no other god that can deliver after this sort. Then the king promoted Shadrach, Meshach, and Abednego in the province of Babylon. Daniel chapter 4. Nebuchadnezzar the king, unto all people, nations, and languages that dwell in all the earth, peace be multiplied unto you. I thought it good to show the signs and wonders that the high God hath wrought toward me. How great are his signs, and how mighty are his wonders! His kingdom is an everlasting kingdom, and his dominion is from generation to generation. I, Nebuchadnezzar, was at rest in mine house and flourishing in my palace. I saw a dream which made me afraid, and the thoughts upon my bed and the visions of my head troubled me. Therefore made I a decree to bring in all the wise men of Babylon before me, that they might make known unto me the interpretation of the dream. Then came in the magicians, the astrologers, the Chaldeans, and the soothsayers, and I told the dream before them, but they did not make known unto me the interpretation thereof. But at the last Daniel came in before me, whose name was Belteshazzar, according to the name of my God, and in whom is the spirit of the holy gods. And before him I told the dream, saying, O Belteshazzar, master of the magicians, because I know that the spirit of the holy gods is in thee, and no secret troubleth thee, tell me the visions of my dream that I have seen and the interpretation thereof. Thus were the visions of mine head and my bed. I saw, and behold, a tree in the midst of the earth, and the height thereof was great. The tree grew and was strong, and the height thereof reached unto heaven, and the sight thereof to the end of all the earth. The leaves thereof were fair, and the fruit thereof much, and in it was meat for all. The beast of the field had shadow under it, and the fowls of the heaven dwelt in the boughs thereof, and all flesh was fed of it. I saw in the visions of my head upon my bed, and behold, a watcher and an holy one came down from heaven. He cried aloud and said thus, Hew down the tree and cut off his branches, shake off his leaves and scatter his fruit. Let the beasts get away from under it and the fowls from his branches. Nevertheless, leave the stump of his roots in the earth, even with a band of iron and brass, and the tender grass of the field. And let it be wet with the dew of heaven, and let his portion be with the beasts and the grass of the earth. Let his heart be changed from man's, and let a beast's heart be given unto him, and let seven times pass over him. This matter is by the decree of the watchers, and the demand by the word of the holy ones, to the intent that the living may know that the Most High ruleth in the kingdom of men, and giveth it to whomsoever he will, and setteth up over it the basest of men. This dream I, King Nebuchadnezzar, have seen. Now thou, O Belteshazzar, declare the interpretation thereof, for as much as all the wise men of my kingdom are not able to make known unto me the interpretation, but thou art able, for the spirit of the holy gods is in thee. Then Daniel, whose name was Belteshazzar, was astonied for 1 hour, and his thoughts troubled him. The king spake and said, Belteshazzar, let not the dream or the interpretation thereof trouble thee. Belteshazzar answered and said, My lord, the dream be to them that hate thee, and the interpretation thereof to thine enemies. The tree that thou sawest, which grew and was strong, whose height reached unto the heaven, and the sight thereof to all the earth, whose leaves were fair, and the fruit thereof much, and in it was meat for all, under which the beasts of the field dwelt, and upon whose branches the fowls of the heaven had their habitation. It is thou, O king. Thou art grown and become strong, for thy greatness is grown, and reacheth unto heaven, and thy dominion to the end of the earth. And whereas the king saw a watcher and an holy one coming down from heaven and saying, Hew the tree down and destroy it, yet leave the stump of the roots thereof in the earth, even with a band of iron and brass and the tender grass of the field, and let it be wet with the dew of heaven, and let his portion be with the beasts of the field, till seven times pass over him. This is the interpretation, O king, and this is the decree of the Most High, which has come upon my lord the king, that they shall drive thee from men, and thy dwelling shall be with the beasts of the field, and they shall make thee to eat grass as oxen, and they shall wet thee with the dew of heaven, and seven times shall pass over thee, till thou know that the Most High ruleth in the kingdom of men, and giveth it to whomsoever he will. And whereas they commanded to leave the stump of the tree roots, thy kingdom shall be sure unto thee, after that thou shalt have known that the heavens do rule. Wherefore, O king, let my counsel be acceptable unto thee, and break off thy sins by righteousness, and thine iniquities by showing mercy to the poor, if it may be a lengthening of thy tranquility. All this came upon the king Nebuchadnezzar. At the end of 12 months he walked in the palace of the kingdom of Babylon. The king spake and said, Is not this great Babylon that I have built for the house of the kingdom by the might of my power and for the honor of my majesty?
While the word was in the king's mouth, there fell a voice from heaven saying, O King Nebuchadnezzar, to thee it is spoken. The kingdom is departed from thee, and they shall drive thee from men, and thy dwelling shall be with the beasts of the field. They shall make thee to eat grass as oxen, and seven times shall pass over thee, until thou know that the Most High ruleth in the kingdom of men, and giveth it to whomsoever he will. The same hour was the thing fulfilled upon Nebuchadnezzar, and he was driven from men, and did eat grass as oxen, and his body was wet with the dew of heaven, till his hairs were grown like eagle's feathers, and his nails like bird's claws. And at the end of the days, I, Nebuchadnezzar, lifted up mine eyes unto heaven, and mine understanding returned unto me, and I blessed the Most High, and I praised and honored him that liveth forever, whose dominion is an everlasting dominion, and his kingdom is from generation to generation. And all the inhabitants of the earth are reputed as nothing, and he doeth according to his will in the army of heaven and among the inhabitants of the earth, and none can stay his hand or say unto him, What doest thou? At the same time my reason returned unto me, and for the glory of my kingdom mine honor and brightness returned unto me, and my counselors and my lords sought unto me, and I was established in my kingdom, and excellent majesty was added unto me. Now I, Nebuchadnezzar, praise and extol and honor the King of heaven, all whose works are truth, and his ways judgment, and those that walk in pride he is able to abase.

Daniel chapter 5. Belshazzar the king made a great feast to 1,000 of his lords, and drank wine before 1,000. Belshazzar, whilst he tasted the wine, commanded to bring the golden and silver vessels which his father Nebuchadnezzar had taken out of the temple which was in Jerusalem, that the king and his princes, his wives, and his concubines might drink therein. Then they brought the golden vessels that were taken out of the temple of the house of God which was at Jerusalem, and the king and his princes, his wives, and his concubines drank in them. They drank wine and praised the gods of gold, and of silver, of brass, of iron, of wood, and of stone. In the same hour came forth fingers of a man's hand, and wrote over against the candlestick upon the plaster of the wall of the king's palace, and the king saw the part of the hand that wrote. Then the king's countenance was changed, and his thoughts troubled him, so that the joints of his loins were loosed, and his knees smote one against another. The king cried aloud to bring in the astrologers, the Chaldeans, and the soothsayers. And the king spake and said to the wise men of Babylon, "Whosoever shall read this writing and show me the interpretation thereof shall be clothed with scarlet and have a chain of gold about his neck, and shall be the third ruler in the kingdom." Then came in all the king's wise men, but they could not read the writing nor make known to the king the interpretation thereof. Then was King Belshazzar greatly troubled, and his countenance was changed in him, and his lords were stonied. Now the queen, by reason of the words of the king and his lords, came into the banquet house. And the queen spake and said, "O king, live forever. Let not thy thoughts trouble thee, nor let thy countenance be changed. There is a man in thy kingdom, in whom is the spirit of the holy gods, and in the days of thy father light and understanding and wisdom, like the wisdom of the gods, was found in him, whom the king Nebuchadnezzar thy father, the king, I say, thy father, made master of the magicians, astrologers, Chaldeans, and soothsayers. For as much as an excellent spirit and knowledge and understanding, interpreting of dreams and showing of hard sentences and dissolving of doubts were found in the same Daniel, whom the king named Belteshazzar. Now let Daniel be called, and he will show the interpretation." Then was Daniel brought in before the king, and the king spake and said unto Daniel, "Art thou that Daniel which art of the children of the captivity of Judah, whom the king my father brought out of Jewry? I have even heard of thee, that the spirit of the gods is in thee, and that light and understanding and excellent wisdom is found in thee. And now the wise men, the astrologers, have been brought in before me, that they should read this writing and make known unto me the interpretation thereof, but they could not show the interpretation of the thing. And I have heard of thee, that thou canst make interpretations and dissolve doubts. Now if thou canst read the writing and make known to me the interpretation thereof, thou shalt be clothed with scarlet and have a chain of gold about thy neck.

0: shall be the third ruler in the kingdom. Then Daniel answered and said before the king, Let thy gifts be to thyself, and give thy rewards to another. Yet I will read the writing unto the king, and make known to him the interpretation. O thou king, the most high God gave Nebuchadnezzar thy father a kingdom, and majesty, and glory, and honor. And for the majesty that he gave him, all people, nations, and languages trembled and feared before him. Whom he would he slew, and whom he would he kept alive, and whom he would he set up, and whom he would he put down. But when his heart was lifted up, and his mind hardened in pride, he was deposed from his kingly throne, and they took his glory from him. And he was driven from the sons of men, and his heart was made like the beasts, and his dwelling was with the wild asses. They fed him with grass like oxen, and his body was wet with the dew of heaven, till he knew that the Most High God ruled in the kingdom of men, and that he appointeth over it whomsoever he will. And thou, his son, O Belshazzar, hast not humbled thine heart, though thou knewest all this, but hast lifted up thyself against the Lord of heaven, and they have brought the vessels of his house before thee, and thou and thy lords, thy wives and thy concubines have drunk wine in them. And thou hast praised the gods of silver and gold, of brass, iron, wood, and stone, which see not, nor hear, nor know. And the God in whose hand thy breath is, and whose are all thy ways, hast thou not glorified. Then was the part of the hand sent from him, and this writing was written. And this is the writing that was written. Many, many, Tekel, Upharsin. This is the interpretation of the thing. Many. God hath numbered thy kingdom and finished it. Tekel, thou art weighed in the balances, and art found wanting. Peres, thy kingdom is divided, and given to the Medes and Persians. Then commanded Belshazzar, and they clothed Daniel with scarlet, and put a chain of gold about his neck, and made a proclamation concerning him that he should be the third ruler in the kingdom. And that night was Belshazzar the king of the Chaldeans slain, and Darius the Median took the kingdom, being about 62 years old. Daniel chapter 6. It pleased Darius to set over the kingdom 120 princes, which should be over the whole kingdom, and over these 3 presidents, of whom Daniel was first, that the princes might give accounts unto them, and the king should have no damage. Then this Daniel was preferred above the presidents and princes, because an excellent spirit was in him, and the king thought to set him over the whole realm. Then the presidents and princes sought to find occasion against Daniel concerning the kingdom, but they could find none occasion nor fault, for as much as he was faithful, neither was there any error or fault found in him. Then said these men, We shall not find any occasion against this Daniel, except we find it against him concerning the law of his God. Then these presidents and princes assembled together to the king, and said thus unto him, King Darius, live forever. All the presidents of the kingdom, the governors, and the princes, the counselors, and the captains, have consulted together to establish a royal statute, and to make a firm decree that whosoever shall ask a petition of any god or man for 30 days, save of thee, O king, he shall be cast into the den of lions. Now, O king, establish the decree and sign the writing, that it be not changed according to the law of the Medes and Persians, which altereth not. Wherefore King Darius signed the writing and the decree. Now when Daniel knew that the writing was signed, he went into his house, and his windows being opened in his chamber toward Jerusalem, he kneeled upon his knees 3 times a day and prayed, and gave thanks before his God as he did aforetime. Then these men assembled and found Daniel praying and making supplication before his God. Then they came near and spake before the king concerning the king's decree, Hast thou not signed a decree that every man that shall ask a petition of any god or man within 30 days, save of thee, O king, shall be cast into the den of lions? The king answered and said, The thing is true, according to the law of the Medes and Persians, which altereth not. Then answered they and said before the king, That Daniel, which is of the children of the captivity of Judah, regardeth not thee, O king, nor the decree that thou hast signed, but maketh his petition 3 times a day. Then the king, when he heard these words, was sore displeased with himself, and set his heart on Daniel to deliver him, and he labored till the going down of the sun to deliver him. Then these men assembled unto the king, and said unto the king, Know, O king, that the law of the Medes and Persians is, that no decree nor statute which the king establisheth may be changed. Then the king commanded, and they brought Daniel, and cast him into the den of lions. Now the king spake and said unto Daniel, Thy God, whom thou servest continually, he will deliver thee. And a stone was brought and laid upon the mouth of the den, And the king sealed it with his own signet, and with the signet of his lords, that the purpose might not be changed concerning Daniel. Then the king went to his palace, and passed the night fasting. Neither were instruments of music brought before him, and his sleep went from him. Then the king arose very early in the morning, and went in haste unto the den of lions. And when he came to the den, he cried with a lamentable voice unto Daniel. And the king spake and said to Daniel, O Daniel, servant of the living God, is thy God, whom thou servest continually, able to deliver thee from the lions? Then said Daniel unto the king, O king, live forever. My God hath sent his angel, and hath shut the lions' mouths, that they have not hurt me. For as much as before him innocency was found in me, and also before thee, O king, have I done no hurt. Then was the king exceeding glad for him, and commanded that they should take Daniel up out of the den. So Daniel was taken up out of the den, and no manner of hurt was found upon him, because he believed in his God. And the king commanded, and they brought those men which had accused Daniel, and they cast them into the den of lions, them, their children, and their wives. And the lions had the mastery of them, and brake all their bones in pieces, wherever they came at the bottom of the den. Then King Darius wrote unto all people, nations, and languages that dwell in all the earth, Peace be multiplied unto you. I make a decree that in every dominion of my kingdom men tremble in fear before the God of Daniel. For he is the living God and steadfast forever, and his kingdom that which shall not be destroyed, and his dominion shall be even unto the end. He delivereth and rescueth, and he worketh signs and wonders in heaven and in earth, who hath delivered Daniel from the power of the lions. So this Daniel prospered in the reign of Darius, and in the reign of Cyrus the Persian.
1: 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Welcome in to another segment of Types and Figures on eBible Fellowship. You know, as we read our Bibles more and more every day and we try to acquaint ourselves with the Bible, it becomes evident that its author, Eternal God, has very wisely chosen to use ordinary things of this world, things that mankind has common identification with, in order to represent gospel truth. There are many things in the Bible that we don't understand, but he's trying to identify the things that we can relate to. And one of those things is the sun. Now, we're going to be talking about that in this segment of Types and Figures. As we know, the sun shines all over the earth. It's vital. It is essential. It is ultimately important for life here on this earth. It illuminates everything. And people everywhere know how vital it is for their existence. Now, of course, we read quite a bit about the sun in the Bible, from Genesis all the way through Revelation. In the Genesis account, we read about its creation all the way through Revelation 6, verse 12, where we read about the darkening of the sun. And as we've seen with many other things in the Bible, the sun also has spiritual meaning. And it says in Psalm 84, verse 11, For the Lord God is a sun and shield. Right away, we could see in this verse that God is identifying himself with the sun. So it's no wonder, then, that we read these amazing statements about Jesus Christ in John 8, verse 12. Then spake Jesus again unto them, saying, I am the light of the world. He that followeth me shall not walk in darkness, but shall have the light of life. Once we understand that the bright shining sun that we enjoy, whether it's a cloudy or clear day, typifies God, then Jesus' declaration that he is the light of the world makes perfect sense. Just as the sun brings life to everything in this physical world, the Lord Jesus Christ brings life to all his elect people in the spiritual realm. So the next time you're reading your Bible and you come across a verse which mentions the sun, just think to yourself that perhaps the sun that I'm reading about here is a type and figure of Almighty God. You've been listening to another segment of Types and Figures on eBible Fellowship, and we would pray that the Lord would continue to grace us with fuller and deeper understanding of his word.

Greetings, everyone. This is Bob Grandy welcoming you to eBible Fellowship's program called Where's That Bible Verse? God tells us in Romans 15, verse 4, "For whatsoever things were written aforetime were written for our learning, that we through patience and comfort of the Scriptures might have hope." During this time, I'll slowly read and then repeat 5 random verses from the King James Bible, but I will not tell you where they are located in God's Word, the Bible. So listen carefully and try to identify which Bible book, chapter, and even the verse number where each verse can be found. Here's the first verse, and this will actually be 2 verses. "But of the times and the seasons, brethren, you have no need that I write unto you, for yourselves know perfectly that the day of the Lord so cometh as a thief in the night." I'll repeat it. "But of the times and the seasons, brethren, you have no need that I write unto you, for yourselves know perfectly that the day of the Lord so cometh as a thief in the night." And here's the second verse. "For in him dwelleth all the fullness of the Godhead bodily." I'll repeat it. "For in him dwelleth all the fullness of the Godhead bodily." Here's the third verse. "For we brought nothing into this world, and it is certain we can carry nothing out." I'll read it again. "For we brought nothing into this world, and it is certain we can carry nothing out." Here's the fourth verse. "They profess that they know God, but in works they deny him, being abominable and disobedient, and unto every good work reprobate." I'll repeat it. "They profess that they know God, but in works they deny him, being abominable and disobedient, and unto every good work reprobate." And here's the fifth and final verse today. "To the only wise God, our Savior, be glory and majesty, dominion and power, both now and ever. Amen." I'll read it again. "To the only wise God, our Savior, be glory and majesty, dominion and power, both now and ever. Amen." Okay, we'll be back in a moment to discover where these scriptures are located in God's Word, the Bible.

Okay, it's time to find out where today's verses are found in the Bible. Here's the first verse. But of the times and the seasons, brethren, ye have no need that I write unto you, for yourselves know perfectly that the day of the Lord so cometh as a thief in the night. Those two verses are found in 1 Thessalonians chapter 5, verses 1 and 2. 1 Thessalonians 5, 1 and 2. Here's the second verse. For in him dwelleth all the fullness of the Godhead bodily. That verse is found in Colossians chapter 2, verse 9. Colossians chapter 2, verse 9. Here's the third verse. For we brought nothing into this world, and it is certain we can carry nothing out. That verse is from 1 Timothy chapter 6, verse 7. 1 Timothy 6, verse 7. And the fourth verse is, they profess that they know God, but in works they deny him, being abominable and disobedient, and unto every good work reprobate. We could find that in the book of Titus, chapter 1, verse 16. Titus 1, 16. And the fifth verse today is, to the only wise God, our Savior, be glory and majesty, dominion and power, both now and ever. Amen. That verse is in Jude 25. Jude 25. Thank you for joining us today to discover where's that Bible verse? And remember what God tells us in Psalm 119, verse 105. Thy word is a lamp unto my feet and a light unto my path.

0: Welcome to eBible Fellowship's Bible Study. In this series of Bible studies, we'll be taking a closer look at the Bible's evidence for the completion of the prolonged judgment day and the end of the world occurring in the year 2033. And now here's your host and Bible teacher, Chris McCann.
1: Hello and welcome to eBible Fellowship's Bible study in the book of Jonah. This is study number 7 in Jonah chapter 3, which is part of an ongoing series looking at the biblical evidence for the end of the world in the year 2033. Now, we have been looking at, to remind us, we started in Jonah chapter 3, verse 1. And the word of Jehovah came unto Jonah the second time, saying, Arise, go unto Nineveh, that great city, and preach unto it the preaching that I bid thee. God commanded Jonah to go to Nineveh a second time and preach the preaching that the Lord bid Jonah to preach. And we know exactly what that was, because it says in verse 4, And Jonah began to enter into the city a day's journey, and he cried and said, Yet 40 days and Nineveh shall be overthrown. That was it, whole message. And with that message, which we can understand to be a message of time, yet 40 days and judgment, Nineveh will be overthrown. The Lord accomplished great salvation in the city of Nineveh, and also he put into the Bible a timeline for the time of the end of the world, our time that we can pinpoint to the year starting in the year 1994, and we can pinpoint it to that year because of the name of Jonah, which is the dove, and we've talked about this. The dove is a picture of the Holy Spirit in the Bible. God sending Jonah the dove to Nineveh a second time points to the second outpouring of the Holy Spirit. And that's why we started looking at the two periods of rain, early rain, latter rain, that James chapter 5, verse 7 tells us, the husbandman, and the husbandman here is God himself. Just read John 15, first verse. I am the vine, my Father is the husbandman. James 5, verse 7, be patient therefore, brethren, unto the coming of the Lord. Behold, the husbandman waiteth for the precious fruit of the earth and has long patience for it until he receive the early and latter rain. Two rains. Early rain, we were looking at in the last couple of studies, identifies with Pentecost, first fruits, and we saw how Revelation 7 lists 12,000 from 12 tribes, 144,000, and Revelation 14. 1 through 4, also refers to 144,000 and calls them the first fruit son to God. So they identify with the first rain, with the early rain, and that rain with the church age, and the 144,000 fruits, 12 times 12,000, 12 is the number of fullness. 12,000 would have multiples of 10, completeness, complete fullness of the fruit for the church age, not the complete fullness of all the fruit. As we see in James 5, 7, the husband waiteth for the precious fruit until he receive the early rain, but it doesn't end there. It doesn't say until he receive the early rain, period, but until he receive the early and latter rain. Two periods of rain. And last time we went to Exodus 23. We ended our last study in Exodus chapter 23. And we saw there is one harvest, one overall harvest, one harvest of God. And harvest is one of the big themes of the Bible, one of the great pictures that God uses. As I just mentioned, he likens himself to a husbandman waiting for the rain to gather the precious fruit. And of course, the fruit are those that he has saved out of the world in the New Testament era. But in Exodus 23, we find that one harvest is broken up into two distinct periods of time, or two periods of rain. In Exodus 23, verse 15, it says, "Thou shalt keep the feast of unleavened bread. Thou shalt eat unleavened bread 7 days, as I commanded thee, in the time appointed of the month Abib. For in it thou camest out from Egypt, and none shall appear before me empty." The word empty is the same word translated as void in Isaiah 55. I want to go over there before we continue reading there in Exodus 23. In Isaiah 55, where God tells us about the rain, and he makes an important connection between the rain and his word. It says in Isaiah 55, in verse 10, "For as the rain cometh down," and there's a lot of information, but you can read it. This is the connection. "As the rain cometh down," then verse 11, "so shall my word be that goeth forth out of my mouth. It shall not return unto me void." And again, the Hebrew word is the same word as empty here in Exodus 23, that none shall appear before me empty. And then the Lord goes right into discussing the harvest. "And the feast of harvest, the first fruits of thy labors, which thou hast sown in the field, and the feast of ingathering, which is in the end of the year, when thou hast gathered in thy labors out of the field." The feast of harvest, which is first fruits, and the feast of ingathering at the end of the year. Two periods of collecting fruit, and of course, that matches two rains. Deuteronomy 11:14 calls the early rain the first rain. And it says the first rain and the latter rain, and thereby making the latter rain the second rain. The second rain. And going back to Jonah, Jehovah sent Jonah, the dove, the spirit, to Nineveh. Nineveh would be a picture of the world. A second time. A second time. The second outpouring of the Holy Spirit to the world. And the first time the Holy Spirit's poured out, day of Pentecost, 3,000 are saved, and the church age begins. Churches are established all over the world and in practically every nation. And for 1,955 years, almost 2,000 years, we have a church age wherein God, the husbandman, the Father, is waiting for that rain. And then the church age ends in the year 1988, and he sends in the reapers to gather the wheat into his barn and to bundle the tares for the burning. The parable of the wheat and the tares has to do specifically with the fruit.

back to Revelation 7. Revelation 7, we saw in the last study I mentioned, maybe the last two studies, from verses 3 through 8, 12,000 are sealed from the 12 tribes of Israel, and we discussed that. This is not speaking of national Israel. It's not political Israel. God is using Israel as a proverb. Read 2 Chronicles 7, verse 20, 1 Kings 9, verses 6 through 8, where the Lord said, if Israel failed to keep his commandments, failed to be faithful, he would cut them off and turn them into a proverb. Did God cut off Israel? Of course, absolutely. Christ cursed the fig tree. The fig tree represented national Israel. The veil of the temple was rent. The veil of the temple is what made the holy place holy. Renting it exposed it, and it ceased to be holy. And if the temple ceased to be holy, well, guess what? So did the city Jerusalem. So did the Jews cease to be the holy people. They lost that identification, just like God did with the church. He first did with Israel, and the church walked in really the footsteps of their spiritual forefathers, Israel of old, and the Lord did the same thing to the church. They were just outward representatives. They represented the kingdom of God. They weren't the actual kingdom of God. They were the representatives of God's kingdom on earth for their particular time and season. And God warned them, you have to be faithful. It was definitely a works relationship with the corporate body of the church or national Israel, the nation. And the Bible's very clear about that. And so after giving much space, time to repent, when they failed to repent, God judged them. But that doesn't mean he has forsaken his people Israel, like the Apostle Paul refers to in the book of Romans. Has God forsaken his people that he foreknew? God forbid. Because true Israel has always been spiritual Israel, those that are saved in heart, circumcised by the Spirit of God through salvation. They are the true Jews, whether they, by physical birth, be Jew or Gentile, immaterial. When God circumcised their heart, they became a Jew and accounted for the seed in Christ, and heirs to the promises that God gave to Abraham in Genesis 17 and other places in the Bible. We are the ones who inherit the land of Canaan. No, not the earthly physical land in the Middle East, but what it pointed to, the new heaven and new earth, the eternal habitation that God has kept in reserve for us, and we're fast approaching that time. Well, in Revelation 7, after verse 8, and I'll read verse 8, of the tribe of Zebulun were sealed 12,000, of the tribe of Joseph were sealed 12,000, of the tribe of Benjamin were sealed 12,000. And that would be the 12th tribe, 12,000 from each tribe. That is the completion of 144,000. 144,000 first fruits. That is the total fruit. And it's not a literal number. It's a figurative number. Fullness. Could be several million. We don't know. 5-10 million God saved over the course of the church age. We don't know precisely. But the 144,000 represents that total number, whatever that total number was. And the Lord completed the salvation that he intended to carry out in the churches over the course of the church age. And so, what do we read in verse 9? Revelation 7, verse 9. After this, I beheld, and lo, a great multitude, which no man could number, of all nations and kindreds and people and tongues, stood before the throne and before the Lamb, clothed with white robes and palms in their hands. After this, what comes after the first reign? Well, in God's actual program of times and seasons, there was a period of famine, 2300 evening mornings. But, you know, you can't, when drawing word pictures like this and illustrating various points of the gospel, not every step
along the way.

0: has to be included in every picture. And so here, God is basically emphasizing the two gatherings of the fruit, one for the church, 144,000. He's just told us that 12,000 have been sealed. To be sealed means to be saved. 144,000 have been sealed. They've all been saved. Then the church age ends. Two witnesses finish their testimony, lying dead in the street. And then there is spiritual famine for 2,300 evening mornings until September 7th, 1994, a jubilee year. And God stretches forth his hand a second time, as Isaiah 11 tells us. It says in Isaiah 11 in verse 10, and in that day there shall be a root of Jesse, which shall stand for an ensign of the people. To it shall the Gentiles seek, and his rest shall be glorious. And shall come to pass in that day that the Lord shall set his hand again the second time to recover the remnant of his people, which shall be left. A second time to recover the remnant. The remnant are the elect are few out of the whole of mankind. And that's telling us about the second outpouring of the Holy Spirit outside the church, which is the reason Jonah is sent to Nineveh. Nineveh, they're not Jews. They're not Jews. Why did God send Jonah to Nineveh? That is strange. So odd. But in the Old Testament, there was no evangelization program of the world. You know, the Great Commission, Matthew 28, at the end of that chapter, go ye into all nations and preach the gospel, baptizing them in the name of the Father, Son, and the Holy Spirit, and so forth. That is a New Testament Great Commission that covers the church age and it covers the latter rain period. It covers the day of salvation after the cross, not before, not in the Old Testament. God, who else did God send to the nations? Well, the Jews would wander at times or move or be scattered more typically by judgments of God and be driven into other nations, Babylon or Assyria or, you know, various places. Sometimes there was a famine in Israel in the days of the book of Ruth, and Naomi, her husband and sons and their wives went to Moab, or maybe they found their wives, the sons, in Moab, because they were Moabitish women. And then they would come back to Israel, but they were not going based on a command of God. You have to carry the gospel. It is very strange, highly out of the ordinary, that God comes to a prophet of Israel, Jonah, and sends him to a foreign land to preach the gospel, to warn them of impending judgment and destruction, as he did with Jonah. There's nothing else like it in the Old Testament. And we have to ask, because we're curious, we're always curious, we want to know why God said this, why God did this thing, and we have to ask why. Why did God send Jonah to Nineveh, the city of the Assyrians? The king was there, of an enemy nation who are hostile to the land of Israel. And it very much played a part in why Jonah did not want to go, why he fled historically to, got on a ship going to Tarshish. And, you know, we've discussed that back in Jonah chapter 1. And it is so odd, just so odd, until we understand the spiritual picture. You see, the Jews, like the 12,000 from 12 tribes in Revelation 7, they are a proverb. They represent, in that case, those who are saved in the churches. Well, when we read in Jeremiah, Ezekiel, and many places in the Old Testament about the Jews, they typify the church. And so by commanding the prophet of Israel to not go warn the cities of Israel, He's not sent to a city of Israel. He's sent to a foreign land to warn them. And we see it results in great salvation. Let's just quickly go over to Jonah chapter 3 to see just how dramatic and enormous for the Old Testament this actually was. It says in Jonah 3, right after he began to preach, in verse 5, so the people of Nineveh believed God and proclaimed the fast and put on sackcloth from the greatest of them even to the least of them. For word came unto the king of Nineveh, and he arose from his throne, and he laid his robe from him and covered him with sackcloth and sat in ashes. And he caused it to be proclaimed and published through Nineveh by the decree of the king and his nobles, saying, let neither man nor beast, herd nor flock, taste anything. Let them not feed nor drink water, but let man and beast be covered with sackcloth and cry mightily unto God. Yea, let them turn everyone from his evil way and from the violence that is in their hands. Who can tell if God will turn and repent and turn away from his fierce anger that we perish not? And God saw their works, that they turned from their evil way, and God repented of the evil that he had said that he would do unto them, and he did it not. He did it not. And in the New Testament, Jesus confirms, we would think, well, they're so humble, they're beseeching God in a proper way, crying out that it appears they became saved, and yet we don't have to, you know, go on our own ideas or our own thinking, what we think about it. Jesus confirms it in Matthew 12, in verse 40, for as Jonas was 3 days and three nights in the whale's belly, so shall the Son of Man be 3 days and three nights in the heart of the earth. The men of Nineveh shall rise in judgment with this generation and shall condemn it, because they repented at the preaching of Jonas, and behold, a greater than Jonas is here. The men of Nineveh will rise in the judgment and condemn this generation of evil men, that is the generation of man upon the earth since the days of Adam, in the day of judgment. They repented, Jesus tells us. True biblical repentance is when you turn from the sin of your heart, because the heart is gushing forth all manner of iniquity. And you can't turn from the sin of your heart by anything you do. God has to turn you. God has to give you a new heart. And then you would have turned from the sin of your heart. Then you would have biblically repented and become a new creature. And then you would be born again and saved. So a great work of salvation God did in a foreign city in the Old Testament when there were plenty of Jews in Israel. You know, Jesus points this out, not specifically concerning Nineveh, but in Luke 4, when he reads from the book of Isaiah, and he says in verse 18, the Spirit of the Lord is upon me, because he has anointed me to preach the gospel to the poor. He has sent me to heal the brokenhearted, to preach deliverance to the captives and recovering of sight to the blind, to set at liberty them that are bruised, to preach the acceptable year of the Lord. You see, the acceptable year of the Lord is basically a year of liberty. That's why I mention the Jubilee. The Jubilee, when the captives are to be set free, is synonymous. It's the same idea as the acceptable year. The day of salvation is that acceptable year. The whole time in which God is saving, it's linked to the Jubilee. And then he closed the book, and he said in verse 21, he began to say to them, this day is this scripture fulfilled in your ears. Jesus was born in the Jubilee year 7 BC. He's the essence of the Jubilee. And now it's time during his ministry for the working of that Jubilee to be set in motion, and the spiritual fulfillment of the Jubilee that took place in 7 BC would really be carried out throughout the entire church age. for, again, 1955 years until the church age would end. Well, then, he, after saying this scripture is fulfilled in your ears, in verse 22, and all bear witness and wondered at the gracious words which proceeded out of his mouth. And they said, is not this Joseph's son? And he said unto them, he will surely say unto me this proverb, physician, heal thyself. Whatsoever we have heard done in Capernaum, do also here in thy country. And he said, verily I say unto you, no prophet is accepted in his own country. The word accepted is the same word as acceptable in acceptable year. This is interesting. This is actually a biblical principle. No prophet is accepted in his own country. Jesus is a Jew. He's born of the Jews. He's a son of David, and he's born into Israel. And no prophet is accepted in his own country. Was Christ accepted by the Jews? No. No. And again, born in that Jubilee year, this has everything to do with the Jubilee. With the Jubilee. The Jubilee, the activity of the Jubilee is to set captives free. But it cannot be done in one's own country. So the Jubilee that is going to be fulfilled, that this spiritual fulfillment, and we can basically say the two outpourings of the Holy Spirit, the early latter rain, are both linked to two Jubilees, to Christ's two comings. The first, born in Jubilee year 7 BC, his second coming in the Jubilee year of 1994, and that identifies with Jonah and the latter rain. But with the first, he's in Israel, but he can't really do these great works that God has planned in Israel. It will actually prove to be the case that God has to end his relationship with Israel. He has to end salvation in Israel in order to send the gospel the first time with the first outpouring of the Holy Spirit to the Gentiles outside of Israel. Outside of Israel. And so no prophet is accepted in his own country, but I tell you of a truth. Many widows were in Israel in the days of Elias, when the heaven was shut up 3 years and 6 months, when great famine was throughout all the land, but unto none of them was Elias sent, save unto Sarepta, a city of Sidon, unto a woman that was a widow. See, not to a Jew, but in time of famine, but Elias was sent to a foreign woman. And again, in verse 27, many lepers were in Israel in the time of Elisha the prophet, and none of them was cleansed, saving Naaman the Syrian. The Syrians are not Jews. The Jewish lepers were not cleansed, but the Syrian leper was cleansed. You're starting to see the pattern? And all those in the synagogue finally got it. All they in the synagogue, when they heard these things, were filled with wrath and rose up and thrust him out of the city. And he just went through the midst of them as though they didn't see him. And, you know, he's Almighty God. He can do that. Well, we're going to have to close here. But isn't this amazing? Why is God telling us that? Why is Jesus telling the Jews that? And you see, it all fits in with the book of Joshua, with the book of Joshua at the Battle of Jericho. And remember, the trumpet would blow. And we pointed out earlier in our study of biblical evidence that the ram's horn was the word Jubilee. It was actually plural, jubilees, jubilees, that when the sound of the jubilees would occur, the walls fall down. And at that time, if you want to check those earlier studies, we discussed walls, jubilees, plural, because in both instances, God had to collapse the religious system of Israel. They had to cease to be his people, that outward representative on earth, in order to send the Jubilee gospel of Christ's first birth to the nations. You can't do it in your own country. Likewise, with the second Jubilee in 1994, second outpouring of the Holy Spirit, now the church is the outward representative of God's kingdom on earth, And the church is in the same position as of Israel. They dishonor God, and no prophet is honored in his own country. So God has to send the gospel to the nations outside the churches. Again, Nineveh. Nineveh. That's why Nineveh, the great multitude, pointing to those saved outside the churches during the period of the latter rain.
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1: Well, greetings, Bible students, and welcome to today's edition of e-Bible Fellowship's Bible Quiz. In Psalm 119, verse 130, we read, "The entrance of thy words giveth light, it giveth understanding unto the simple." All right, pilgrims, here we go again. Question number one. Fill in the blank in this verse from Psalm 90. "So teach us to number our days that we may apply our hearts unto blank." Can you fill in that blank? "So teach us to number our days that we may apply our hearts unto blank." Number two. The Israelites were trying to take what city when Uriah the Hittite was killed? The Israelites were trying to take what city when Uriah the Hittite was killed? Number three, fill in the blank in this verse from 1 Peter. "But ye are a chosen generation, a royal priesthood, an holy nation, a blank people, that ye should show forth the praises of him who hath called you out of darkness into his marvelous light." Can you fill in that blank? "But ye are a chosen generation, a royal priesthood, an holy nation, a blank people, that ye should show forth the praises of him who hath called you out of darkness into his marvelous light." Number four. Fill in this missing word from a verse in 2 Peter. "Wherefore the rather, brethren, give diligence to make your calling and blank sure. For if ye do these things, ye shall never fall." Can you fill in that word? "Wherefore the rather, brethren, give diligence to make your calling and blank sure. For if ye do these things, ye shall never fall." And number five, fill in the missing word in this verse from 2 Peter. "And spared not the old world, but saved Noah, the eighth person, a preacher of blank, bringing in the flood upon the world of the ungodly." Can you fill in that missing word? "And spared not the old world, but saved Noah, the eighth person, a preacher of blank, bringing in the flood upon the world of the ungodly." And we'll be back in a moment with those answers.

Okay, let's hear today's answers. Number one, fill in the blank in this verse from Psalm 90. So teach us to number our days that we may apply our hearts unto wisdom. That's Psalm 90, verse 12. That we may apply our hearts unto wisdom. Psalm 90, verse 12. Number two, the Israelites were trying to take what city when Uriah the Hittite was killed? They were trying to take Rabbah of the Ammonites. You read that in 2 Samuel 11, verse 1, and you should read the whole chapter to get the story. The Israelites were trying to take the city of Rabbah of the Ammonites. And if you read 2 Samuel 11, the whole chapter, it'll give you the whole story. Number three, fill in the blank in this verse from 1 Peter. But ye are a chosen generation, a royal priesthood, and holy nation, a peculiar people, that ye should show forth the praises of him who hath called you out of darkness into his marvelous light. Peculiar. 1 Peter 2:9. Ye are a chosen generation, a royal priesthood, and holy nation, a peculiar people. 1 Peter 2:9. Number four, fill in this missing word from a verse in 2 Peter. Wherefore, the rather, brethren, give diligence to make your calling and election sure. For if ye do these things, ye shall never fall. Wherefore, the rather, brethren, give diligence to make your calling and election sure. For if ye do these things, ye shall never fall. That's 2 Peter 1, verse 10. And number five, fill in the missing word in this verse from 2 Peter. And spared not the old world, but saved Noah, the eighth person, a preacher of righteousness, bringing in the flood upon the world of the ungodly. He spared not the old world, but saved Noah, the eighth person, a preacher of righteousness, bringing in the flood upon the world of the ungodly. That's 2 Peter 2, verse 5. That's our eBible Fellowship Bible quiz for today, and may God bless your study in His Word.

Welcome to another Elect Believers Minute, written by Richard Pierce. The perfect and pure words of the Holy Bible declare in Zephaniah 1, verse 14, "The great day of Jehovah is near, it is near, and hasteth greatly, even the voice of the day of Jehovah." We can know absolutely that the Holy Bible, which is the voice of the Lord, proclaims loudly and with no uncertain sound not only that the day of the Lord is near, but that it began on May 21st, 2011. We who have been saved and given spiritual ears to hear the voice of the Holy Bible can also know that this is the time when our Lord Jesus Christ is reigning as King of Kings and Lord of Lords over all the earth, ruling mankind, not for their good, but rather for their destruction, by dividing them against themselves unto their eventual everlasting destruction into nothingness. Do we now hear the voice of the Holy Bible declaring the year 2033 as the last year for the existence of mankind? There is abundant evidence from the Holy Bible saying yes.

Hi, this is Harry Dysart with eBible Fellowship. Thanks for joining us for the Psalm of the Day. As our Lord says in His Word in Ephesians chapter 5, verses 19 and 20, speaking to yourselves in psalms and hymns and spiritual songs, singing and making melody in your heart to the Lord, giving thanks always for all things unto God and the Father, in the name of our Lord Jesus Christ. Psalm 123. A Song of Degrees. Unto thee lift I up mine eyes, O thou that dwellest in the heavens. Behold, as the eyes of servants look unto the hand of their masters, and as the eyes of a maiden unto the hand of her mistress, so our eyes wait upon Jehovah our God, until that He have mercy upon us. Have mercy upon us, O Jehovah, have mercy upon us, for we are exceedingly filled with contempt. Our soul is exceedingly filled with the scorning of those that are at ease, and with the contempt of the proud. As our Lord instructs us, we read in Psalm 47, verses 6 and 7. Sing praises to God, sing praises. Sing praises unto our King, sing praises. For God is the King of all the earth, sing ye praises with understanding. Please join us again for the Psalm of the Day. May God's Word be praised.

I think what I like to look at today is I started it last time, but I didn't get a chance to finish it. The Bible is a holy book. The Bible is God's word to us. And those of us who have had our spiritual eyes open, we know that the entire Bible from Genesis to Revelation is God breathed. There will never be another book like this, and there's no book in the world that can be compared to God's word, the Bible. None. You go in the libraries across the world, there are millions of volumes of books about one topic or the other, but there is none like God's word, the Bible. And those of us who have had our spiritual eyes open, we know that. We know that without a doubt that God's word is true. God's word stands forever, and everything that he has written within the Bible, he will bring it to pass. It must be fulfilled. He will bring it to pass. And when you think about the wonderful and many promises that he has made to his elect, all these things are true. He will bring it to pass because if you're a true child of God, he has already given to you his Holy Spirit. He's given to us our Holy Spirit. Now we're living in a time where they're simply waiting for God to complete his salvation program. If we get our new resurrected bodies on the last day, he destroys this universe and the wicked, and he will create new heavens and new earth. And this is absolutely so. It will happen. And all the true believers who have died in the past, they're going to be resurrected on that last day. Oh, the future for the child of God could never have been brighter. Could never have been brighter. And that's a great hope that we have as God's elect, that he will do as he has said he will do, as he has promised, because all his promises are true and faithful. And God's word is true and faithful, and we trust that. But as you read the Bible, as I was saying the last time, God calls the Bible by different names. I found at least 20 different names in the Bible, and there may be more, which I'm pretty sure there is, that he calls the Bible. It's when you start looking at it, you see, you read these things, it never really dawn on you until you look at it close. Oh, here's another name God calls the Bible. He calls the Bible the Word of God, which it is. The Bible is the Word of God. If you will look at Colossians, let's continue here. I look at this a few verses, and I by no means are looking at all the verses in the Bible, but we could look at a few. In Colossians chapter 1, in Colossians chapter 1, verse 23. Verse 23, I'm going to read up to verse 25. Colossians chapter 1, verses 23 to 25. He says, if ye continue in the faith, grounded and settled, and be not moved away from the hope of the gospel, which ye have heard, and which was preached to every creature which is under heaven, whereof I, Paul, am made a minister, who now rejoice in my sufferings for you, and fill up that which is behind of the afflictions of Christ in my flesh for his body's sake, which is the church, whereof I am made a minister according to the dispensation of God, which is given to me for you to fulfill the word of God. See, here he calls the Bible, and the entire Bible is the word of God. And here he calls it here the word of God. And this is true. And it's another passage. If you'll look at 1 Thessalonians chapter 2 and read verse 12, that ye walk worthy of God, who hath called you unto his kingdom and glory. For this cause also thank we God without ceasing, because when he receive the word of God which he heard of us, he receiveth not as the word of men, but as in truth the word of God. So here in this one verse, God emphasizing in two places here that he calls it the word of God, which effectually worketh also in you that believe. So two places in this one verse, God is telling us that the Bible is the word of God, and it's called the word of God by God himself. So there is no doubt that the Bible is not Paul's writing, or Peter, or Jeremiah, or Isaiah. The Bible is the word of God, without question. Without question, the Bible is the word of God. If you ever
talk to someone out there and you ask them, who wrote the Bible? You may hear 1,000 different answers. Some people believe parts of it. Some people believe this book or that book. But no, God's elect, the true believer, have no question that the Bible is the word of God. You could be reading places in the Bible. You have no clue what it means, but it stands forever. The word of God stands forever. It is forever true. It is God's word, the Bible. Look at 2 Peter chapter 1, verse 21. Here God says, for it had been better for them not to have known the way of righteousness than after they have known it to turn from the holy commandment delivered you unto them. And here you see it's called here the holy commandment. God's word is God's commandments. We're going to see some other verses that tells us that too. And in verse 20 here, look at this one. It says, it's the holy commandment of God. And that's, there is another name. And let's look at some other ones. Look at Revelation chapter 1, verses 1 to 3. The revelation of Jesus Christ, which God gave unto him to show unto his servants the things which must shortly come to pass. And he sent and signified by his angel unto his servant John, who bear record of the word of God. The word of God and of the testimony. And this here's another word, name of God's word. The testimony, the Bible is the testimony of Jesus Christ and of all things that he saw. So God's word also is a testimony of Jesus Christ. The Bible is his testimonies, his commandments, his laws, and these words that he used in the Bible to tell us what it is. And verse 3, blessed is he that readeth and they that and hear the words of this prophecy and keep those things which are written therein, for the time is at hand. You drop down to verse 9 of the same chapter. It says, I, John, in Revelation 1:9, I, John, who also am your brother and companion in tribulation and in the kingdom and patience of Jesus Christ, was on the isle that is called Patmos for the word of God and for the testimony of Jesus Christ. So you see, it's right there, you see God repeats it again. These are the testimonies of Jesus Christ, and it is the word of God, the Bible. There's absolutely no doubt that God's word are his testimonies, and the Bible is the Bible, that book that we have in our hand is God's word, the Bible. Let's turn to another passage in Matthew. In Matthew chapter 4, and we're going to read verses 1 to 4. It says, then was Jesus led up the Spirit into the wilderness to be tempted of the devil. And when he had fasted 40 days and 40 nights, he was afterward and hungered. And when the tempter came to him, he said, if thou be the Son of God, command these stones to be made bread. But he answered and said, it is written, man shall not live by bread alone, but by every word that proceedeth out of the mouth of God. So you see where the Bible came from. It came from the very mouth of Almighty God. Because see where it came from? Proceeded out of the mouth of God, the word of God. That's where it came from. It didn't come from a mind of men. It came from God himself. He used human men to pen the Bible. When the other verses in Jeremiah, as you read these things, how he dictated the what he had heard from God to Baruch, his secretary, and he penned it. So there is no doubt that the Bible came from God's word, the Bible, from the very mouth of Almighty God. And that's how wonderful that is. It's only a pity that man has no interest or he doesn't trust what the Bible says. You know, as true believers, God's elect,

acknowledge it. Many people argue with the Bible. For instance, an example, God is the one who designed the family, and he's given the husband a role and the wife a role in the home. The wife, for instance, some people argue with it, thinking God is putting down a woman. No, he's not. He's given the wife a role in the home. A wife could bear children, and he's given the husband a role in the family. He's the head of the home. He's, you know, and so forth. But they're equal. They're equal. There's not one over the other. God has given them a role. The father's to be head, husband to love your wives, as Christ loved the church, and so forth. But many go to the Bible and they say, oh, that's not right. No, you know, that's not right. You know, but a true believer will never do that. You know, we will never do that. We gladly do what God tells us to do by God's help, because we can't do it on our own. And here, the wife, you know, marry her husband, and the Bible says, wife, listen to your husband. Who, him? Yeah, him. You know, or what the husband might say, oh man, I gotta love her. Yeah, she's your wife. God has commanded it. But true believers will gladly obey God's commandments, because that's what God has declared for us to do. Let's go on a little bit further. Let's go over to the Old Testament. God tells us the word of God came from God. You look at 1 Kings chapter 8. 1 Kings chapter 8, start reading in verse 13. And here, God is moving, and I believe Solomon to say these things. It says, I have surely built thee an house to dwell in, a settled place for thee to abide in forever. And the king turned his face about and blessed all the congregation of Israel. And all the congregation of Israel stood. And he said, blessed be Jehovah God of Israel, which spake with his mouth unto David my father. And what was he speaking? It's the word of God. You see, speaking, you see, here it says, which spake by his mouth. Whose mouth? God's mouth, unto David my father, and he hath with his hand fulfilled it, saying, and God goes on. So you see where God, the word of God, comes from. And no wonder the Bible is called the word of God, because it came from the mouth of Almighty God. You see, that's a wonderful thing, that, you know, that we know that where the Bible come from, that's where the Bible originated at, from the mouth of God. You know, when he speaks, he's speaking the word of God. And there's another passage, I believe, speaks the same word here too, in 2 Chronicles chapter 36. See the same idea here. There is no book like God's word, the Bible. 2 Chronicles chapter 36, and we're going to read verse 11 and 12. And it says here in 2 Chronicles chapter 36, verse 11, Zedekiah was 120 years old when he began to reign, and he reigned 11 years in Jerusalem. And he did that which was evil in the sight of Jehovah his God, and humbled not himself before Jeremiah the prophet, speaking from the mouth of Jehovah. See, he's speaking to Zedekiah and from the And here with Jeremiah speaking from the mouth of Jehovah. God was putting these words in his mouth. He wasn't making it up. See, and how, you see how wonderful that is, that we can trust God's word, the Bible. And if you are a true believer, you know, by God's mercy, he has caused you to trust the Bible. Can't emphasize that enough. You can't, you know, there is no book like it, and never will be. Because when you stop to think that God's word, when you look at this creation, how complex it is, the human body, how complex it is, that God would so give us this book, his law, his commandments to mankind, and to turn away from it is a terrible thing. It's a horrible thing to not listen to God's word. Remember Israel?
God called them stiff-necked.

0: they're stubborn. You know, God would raise up a prophet and all these things for them, and yet they would not hear, they would not listen to what God's commandment is, to their demise, if you want to say that. And so it is in our life. Even if you're not saved, then you will live by the biblical principles of God's word, the Bible. It's a good thing. When God said, thou shalt not commit adultery, if thou shalt not steal, all these things are a good thing. Although that person may not be a child of God, it's a good thing to obey these things. And to a certain degree, mankind knows, unsaved man knows it's wrong to do these things. And you could live a nice, peaceful life, the unsaved, that's adhere to the principles of God's word, the Bible, to a degree. Although he's not a child of God, because to a degree, God's law is upon the heart of everyone. It's upon the heart of the unsaved, you know. He knows intuitively it's wrong to murder. You know, we're not animals. Animals don't sin. They don't know murder and lying and cheating, but man does. Man does, you know, and so forth. But let's go on a little bit further. Hear what God's word says. God's word is known as the word of Christ. It's called the word of Christ. If you look at, turn back over to the New Testament, to Colossians chapter 3, God calls the Bible the word of Christ, which Christ is God. If you look at verse 16 of Colossians 3, it says, God tells us, this is a very familiar passage to us. It says, let the word of Christ, which is the Bible, it says, let the word of Christ dwell in you richly in all wisdom, and teaching and admonishing one another in psalms and hymns and spiritual songs, singing with grace in your hearts to the Lord. See how God calls there? It is the word of Christ. The entire Bible is the word of Christ. As Christ walked the earth, God Emmanuel, God with us, he's speaking the word of God, the word of Christ. But he's written these things for us. You know, if he would pen everything he said, you know, there'd be, you know, it would be a lot. So he put these in the Bible for us. Every time Christ spoke as he walked the earth, he was speaking the word of God. But here, the Bible is called the word of Christ. Let's look at another one that God calls the Bible. It said the word of the Spirit. You got God the Father, God the Son, and God the Holy Spirit. Let's look at 2 Samuel. I'm not looking at all the places that it's used, but as I was reading the Bible, it struck me, I was reading it. Oh, the Bible here is called the Word of Christ. It's the same book he's speaking about. It's not some other book. It's the Bible. If you will look at 2 Samuel chapter 23, 2 Samuel chapter 23, verses 1 to 3. Here he says, now these be the last words of David. David, the son of Jesse, said, and the man who was raised up on high, the anointed of God, the God of Jacob, and the sweet psalmist of Israel said, the Spirit of Jehovah spake. See, the Spirit of Jehovah spake by me, and his word was in my tongue. Spirit of Jehovah spake. Remember, Spirit, God himself. And it says, the Spirit of Jehovah spake by me, and his word was in my mouth. See, our Holy Spirit put these things in his mouth. The God, and it goes on, the God of Israel said, see how they're one and the same? He said, the Spirit put these things in his mouth. And in verse 3 says, the God of Israel said, the rock. So you see, all the Godhead is right there. The rock is Christ. God is Jehovah God. And you see the Spirit. So almost all three of them is speaking there. And it struck me as I read that. And it says, the God of Israel said, the rock of Israel spake to me. He that ruleth over men must be just, ruling in the fear of God. So you see all three of them there God, the Bible mentioned the Spirit, the rock, Christ is the rock, and you see God speaking. So we see that this also is a wonderful thing. And I've read these things many times, but I didn't really see it until I was looking at it. You see this, the Spirit, you see the God of Israel speaking, and you see the rock, which is pointing to Christ himself. And that's wonderful as we look at it. And you see another same idea here over here in 1 Timothy chapter 4. And this is another familiar verse. We see the Spirit speaking. It says, now the Spirit speaking expressly that in the latter times some shall depart from the faith, giving heed to seducing spirits and doctrines of devils. So you see, the Spirit speaketh. The Spirit is Almighty God. Same as we saw a little bit there in 2 Samuel 23. See how wonderful God's word is. And there's another word that he called the Bible, which we all know the Bible is called the sword of the Spirit. In Ephesians chapter 6, and look at verse 14. Stand therefore, having your loins girded about with truth, and having the breastplate of righteousness, and your feet shod with the preparation of the gospel of peace. Above all, taking the shield of faith, wherewith he shall be able to quench the fiery darts of the wicked, and take the helmet of salvation, and the sword of the Spirit, which is the Word of God. See, when we look earlier about the Bible, it's called the Word of God, and God here repeats it over here with the sword of the Spirit, which is the Word of God. They're one and the same. They're one and the same. And let's look at another familiar passage, I believe. Let's look at Hebrews chapter 4. This is a very familiar passage. In Hebrews chapter 4, verse 12, we know it, but let's read it anyway. For the word of God is quick, it's alive and powerful. It says, and sharper than any two-edged sword, piercing, even dividing asunder soul and spirit and joints and marrow and the thoughts and intents of the heart. Here he calls it, it's a two-edged sword. It is a sword of the Spirit, and it cuts. It cuts life into life or death into death. You see, and this is one of the names that God calls the Bible. It's a two-edged sword, and it cuts. Let's look at another passage in Revelation 2. It's another familiar verse in Revelation chapter 2. I think it's verse 12, I believe. Revelation chapter 2, verse 12. And to the angel of the church of Pergamos write, these things saith he which has the sharp sword with two edges, which is God's word, the Bible. He has the word of God. He is the word of God, our Lord Jesus Christ is. And you see all the different ways God has called the Bible. And if we even go deeper with these things, you will learn a lot more with these. Each one have a special meaning, you know, as you look at them even deeper. And let's look at another one. The Bible also is called the words of Jesus. It's called the word of Jesus. Let's look at 1 Timothy chapter 6. 1 Timothy chapter 6, I'm going to read verse 3. 1 Timothy chapter 6, verse 3. If any man teach otherwise and consent not to wholesome words, even the words of our Lord Jesus Christ. So the Bible is the words of our Lord Jesus Christ. They're one and the same. The words of our Lord Jesus Christ and to the doctrine, which is according to godliness. So you see there, the Bible is also called the words of our Lord Jesus Christ. The entire Bible is the words of our Lord Jesus Christ. Let's look at another passage in the book of Acts. Acts chapter 20. See the same thing. Acts chapter 20, verse 35. Acts chapter 20, verse 35. I have showed you all things, how that so laboring you ought to support the weak, and to remember the words of our Lord Jesus Christ, how he said, it is more blessed to give than to receive. You see, the words of our Lord Jesus Christ. Christ is Almighty God, and this is another name that God calls the Bible. It's a holy book, but he uses different names of his to describe it. Let's go on a little further. Let's look at another name, the words of the law. And the Bible is a law book. The Bible is the law of God. Absolutely no question. The entire Bible is a law book. And even though you disobey God's commands, God's law is the supreme law. And when you break his law, the Bible tells us the wages of sin is death. When you break his commandments and you have no covering for your sin, which is the blood of Christ, is death. You're going to be destroyed forevermore. You know, when you go back to the Garden of Eden, you think about it, Adam and Eve didn't murder somebody. They didn't. It's just a tiny infraction. Let's say the fruit. And God came down on them, you might say in our words, with a hammer. All that did was a minor infraction of God's commandments. And look what God did. See, it's a horrible thing to disobey God's commandments. Remember God say, one little point, you're guilty of all, the whole commandments of God. Goes to show we cannot keep God's commandments on our own. A minor infraction. In today's world, he's a first offender. You know, give him a break. No, the Bible doesn't work that way. God says if you have an evil thought, you ought to be destroyed for it. Minor sin, as we, in our opinion, be a minor sin. There's no such thing as a minor sin. All sin is terrible before God. A little minor infraction Adam and Eve did. And when you read the account, you see God's response. You see God responds to what they did. And it continued on down to our day. Until the last day, then God make it good. Then he's going to create new heavens and new earth. But let's look at, let's go over to the Old Testament in Deuteronomy. Deuteronomy chapter 17, verse 17 to 20. He says, neither shall he multiply wives to himself. And he says, that his heart turn not away, neither shall he greatly multiply to thyself silver and gold. And it goes on. And it shall be when he sitteth upon his throne, God is describing the king that he was going to cause to reign over Israel, all these things. And it shall be when he sitteth upon his throne, of his kingdom, then he shall write him a copy of this law in a book, out of which is before the priests, the Levites, and it shall be with him, and he shall read therein all the days of his life, that he may learn to fear Jehovah his God, to keep all the words of this law and these statutes to do them. See, the entire Bible is God's law and his statutes. And in verse 20, that his heart be not lifted up above his brethren, and that he turn not aside from the commandment to the right hand or to the left, to the end that he may prolong his days in his kingdom, he and his children in the midst of Israel. So God is going to give, describing the king that he's going to set up over Israel, that the king ought to keep God's commandments and do what he says, God's law. We ought to do it. And turn over to Deuteronomy 27, verse 1 to 3. And Moses, with the elders of Israel, commanded the people, saying, keep all the commandments which I command you this day. And it shall be on the day when ye shall pass over Jordan unto the land which Jehovah thy God giveth thee, that thou shalt set thee up great stones and plaster them with plaster. And verse 3 says, and thou shalt write upon them all the words of this law. See, God calls the Bible the words of this law when thou art passed over, that thou mayest go in unto the land which Jehovah thy God giveth thee, a land that floweth with milk and honey, as Jehovah God of thy fathers had promised thee. We'll go down to verse 6 of the same chapter, Deuteronomy 27, verse 6. And thou shalt build the altar of Jehovah thy God, the whole stones, and thou shalt offer burnt offerings thereon unto Jehovah thy God. And thou shalt offer peace offerings, and shalt eat there, and rejoice before Jehovah thy God. And thou shalt write upon the stones all the words of this law very plainly. So God is giving them instruction when they go over Jordan. Keep God's commandments and his law, and write it plainly that all Israel should see it. These are God's commandments. And verse 9 says, and Moses and the priests and the Levites spake unto all Israel, saying, take heed and hearken, O Israel. This day thou art become the people of Jehovah thy God. See, God is spelling it out by using Moses to let the people know. And here is my law, you keep them. And God goes on, thou shalt therefore obey the voice of Jehovah thy God, and do his commandments and his statutes, which I command thee this day. See how God tells us there? His law, his command, that we ought to keep them and do what he says. You know, we're not smart. We're not wise. We're men. We're sinners. And here God has given us his commandments to do them. God knows what's best for us. You know, if he says, don't do this, don't sit there and argue with it. We do it. We do what he says. We don't sit there and argue with the Bible. You know, mankind will do that. He will argue with the Bible and all these things he does. But true believers, we don't do these things. But look at verse 26 of the same chapter of Deuteronomy 27. Here God tells us, cursed be he that confirmeth not all the words of this law to do them. See, God demands obedience to his laws, his commandments. It's no shortcuts. No shortcuts. You do them. And then God calls them accursed if we don't do it. And on the last day, the wicked of the world will be destroyed. Because, you know, they have no fear of God before their eyes, unsaved man. He just does what he thinks is right. No fear of God. He doesn't care about God's word, the Bible. He mocks at sin. You know, he thinks it's funny. It's not. But in his ignorance into God's word, then on that day, he will be destroyed. Let's look at another passage. Let's turn to Joshua chapter 24. Joshua chapter 24. Reading in verse 24, here God says, and the people said unto Joshua, Jehovah our God will we serve, and his voice we will obey. So really? Israel didn't do that. You know, they can't. The only way they could obey God's command, God has to give them a heart to do it. It's just like us today. If God's Holy Spirit is not in this person, we can't keep God's commandments. And, you know, Israel would say, oh, yeah, whatever the Lord says, we will do. We will do it, Moses. And God would test them. See, as soon as they came out of Egypt, crossed, you know, and God tested them, they fail. They're constantly failing God's test. But they say they will do it, failing to recognize that the only way we could obey God's commandments is when God saves us. Then we have a great desire to be obedient to God's commandments. We want to do it. Well, let's read on. Verse 25. So Joshua made a covenant with the people that day and set them a statute and an ordinance in Shechem. Statutes, ordinance is God's commandment. And verse 26, and Joshua wrote these words in the book of the law. He wrote it down, law of God, and took a great stone and set it there under an oak that was by the sanctuary of Jehovah. And Joshua said unto all the people, behold, this stone shall be a witness unto us, for he hath heard all the words of Jehovah. Another name that he called the Bible, the words of Jehovah, which he spake unto us. It shall be there a witness unto you, lest ye deny your God. The words of Jehovah. That's what name that God calls the Bible. It is the word of Jehovah. And another place where he used the same idea here is in Nehemiah chapter 8. Nehemiah chapter 8, we read verses 5 and 6. It says, and Ezra opened the book in the sight of all the people, for he was above all the people. And when he opened it, all the people stood up. And Ezra blessed Jehovah, the great God. And all the people answered, amen, amen, with lifting up their hands, and they bowed their heads and worshiped Jehovah with their faces to the ground. And this must be a sight when they did that. And in verse 8 and 9, so they read in the book, in the law of God, same name, the law of God, distinctly, and gave the sense and caused them to understand the reading. And Nehemiah, which is the Tishatha, and Ezra the priest, the scribe, and the Levite that taught the people, said unto all the people, this day is holy unto Jehovah your God. Mourn not nor weep. For all the people wept when they heard the words of the law. Here's God's word. It's called the words of the law, and so forth. But let's turn over to the New Testament. Turn to Luke chapter 24, verse 40. Luke 24, verse 40. And when he had thus spoken, he showed them his hands and his feet. This is the resurrection here of Christ. And while they yet believed not for joy and wondered, he said unto them, have ye here any meat? And they gave him a piece of broiled fish and of an honeycomb. And he took it and did eat before them. And he said unto them, these are the words which I spake unto you while I was yet with you, that all things must be fulfilled. And I was reading this. Everything in God's word, you know, must be fulfilled. It must. It must come to pass. Everything that God has said, it has to be fulfilled. And it says, must be fulfilled, which were written in the law of Moses, the law of God, and in the prophets, and in the Psalms concerning me. See? So God is sending us back to the Old Testament to read all about it. It's there. And it must be fulfilled. God's law must be fulfilled. Here called the law of Moses, which is the law of God. You see, and how wonderful that is, how God says. Let's look at some more verses. Look, turn over to Isaiah chapter 5. Isaiah chapter 5, verse 20 to 24. Isaiah chapter 5, verse 20. Here God says, woe unto them that call evil good and good evil, that put darkness for light and light for darkness, that put bitter for sweet and sweet for bitter. Woe unto them that are wise in their own eyes. Isn't this man? You ever hear somebody say, oh, you are a wise guy? You know, unsaved man think he knows, that he's wiser than God. you know, and so forth. So he doesn't listen to God's word. He doesn't pay attention to what God's word says because he think he knows, you know, which we know nothing. And prudent in their own sight. And he goes on, woe unto them that are mighty to drink wine and men of strength to mingle strong drink, which justify the wicked for reward and take away the righteousness of the righteous from him. Therefore, as the fire devoureth the stubble and the flame consumeth the chaff, so their root shall be as rottenness and their blossom shall go up as the dust, because they have cast away the law of the Lord. See, another name here God calls the Bible, the law of Jehovah, the law of the Lord of hosts, and despise the word of the Holy One of Israel. This sounds like unsaved man. He despises the word. They cast it behind their back. They turn away from what God's word says. It means nothing to them. You know, and that's sad, you know, what the wicked of the world has done. Let's look at another passage in Psalm 19. See another place where God used to call the Bible. In Psalm 19, he calls it in this verses different names. Let's start reading in verse 7. Here God says, the law of Jehovah is perfect. God's word is perfect. There's nothing wrong with God's word, the Bible. It's our understanding of it. You see, it's perfect. The law of Jehovah is perfect, converting the soul. The testimony, here's another verse, the testimony of Jehovah is sure, making wise the simple. The statutes of Jehovah. See how God is emphasizing it in these verses, God's word? The statutes of Jehovah are right, rejoicing the heart. And it rejoices the heart of the true believers because we delight in God's word, the Bible. The commandment, here's another name, the commandment of Jehovah is pure, enlightening the eyes. The fear of Jehovah is clean, enduring forever. The judgments of Jehovah are true and righteous altogether. See how God is just driving it home for us in these few verses, what God's word is like, what it is. It says, more to be desired than anything this life has to offer you. God's word and God's elect desire the words of God. It says, more to be desired are they than gold. Where did gold come from? It comes from the things of this world. Yea, much and fine gold, sweeter than honey also, than the honeycomb. Moreover, by them is thy servant warned, and in keeping of them there is great reward. So you see how God emphasizes here about God's commandments, the statutes and commandments and the judgments and the testimonies. In these last few verses, he calls them four different names, God's statutes and so forth. How wonderful it is that God's word is that way. Let's look at another name God calls the Bible. In Psalm 78, that's another familiar passage. In Psalm 78, verse 1. Psalm 78, verse 1. Give ear, O my people, God's elect. They're the one who have ears to hear, spiritual ears to hear. He says, give ear, O my people, to my law. Incline thine ears to the words of my mouth. And we read some other verses that before. The Bible comes from God's mouth. It's the words of God's mouth. When the name God calls the Bible, the words of his mouth. And verse 2 says, I will open my mouth in a parable and I will utter dark sayings of old. So you see, the Bible are from God's mouth. You know, He opens it and he speaks the word of God to us. Look at Proverbs 4. Proverbs chapter 4, 1 to 5. Hear ye children, eat the instruction of a father and attend to no understanding. For I give good doctrine, forsake ye not my law, which true believers will not won't do that. And he goes on to say, For I was my father's son, tender and only beloved, in the sight of my mother. He taught me also, and said unto me, Let thine heart retain my words, keep my commandments, and live. Get wisdom, get understanding, forget it not, neither decline from the words of my mouth. A couple of the names that God calls the Bible, but see, the Bible is the words of his mouth. You know, and that holy man of God wrote, God moved him to write. He's speaking the words of his mouth. You see, when he speaks, and how wonderful these words are to the ear of God's elect. Turn over to Proverbs 8. Proverbs chapter 8, verse 6. Here God says, Hear, for I will speak of excellent things, and the opening of my lips, the opening of his mouth, shall be right things. Shall be right things. For my mouth shall speak truth. See, you see how it is, how the words come out of God's mouth. They're truth. He speaks truth, and wickedness is an abomination to my lips. All the words of my mouth. See, he's stressing the words of his mouth. All the words of my mouth are in righteousness. There is nothing forward or perverse in them. I could read on a little bit further. And verse 9 says, They are all plain to him that understandeth, and right to them that find knowledge. And Christ is knowledge, his wisdom, knowledge, and understanding to his elect. So you see, all these names that God has called the Bible, it's a wonderful book. There's none like it when he speaks. Let's look at another. You see how wonderful it is that God speaks out the words of his mouth. And they're sweet to our taste, they're to our ear of God's elect. And that's what we want to hear. True believers want to hear truth. You know, our understanding of things are different. Some people can understand more complex things than others. But the wonderful thing is faith doesn't come by understanding. It's come by hearing. That's why a baby could be saved, or somebody who has a disability and sits there, and God could truly save that person. You don't know what they understand. Maybe they can't speak, but maybe God has saved that person by hearing the word of God. He's one of God's elect. And it's a wonderful thing that how God could save a baby in the womb. Well, I mean, what do they know? You know, obviously in John the Baptist's case. Let's look at Isaiah 59, verse 20 and 21. And the Redeemer shall come to Zion, and unto them that turn from transgression in Jacob, saith Jehovah. As for me, this is my covenant with them, saith Jehovah. My spirit that is upon thee, and my words which I have put in thy mouth. See, God's putting words in Isaiah's mouth shall not depart out of thy mouth, nor out of the mouth of thy seed. Now, I was thinking, I believe this is speaking about Christ. It's speaking about Christ. Remember, you remember when Christ spoke, for instance, if you hold your hand here, as I remember, I was thinking about this. He's speaking about Christ. If you look at John 14, it dawned on me when I was reading this, speaking about Christ. John chapter 14, Christ would often say this as he was speaking to the peoples around him. In John 14, I think it's in verse 22. Pick it up at verse 22. This here in Isaiah 59 is pointing to Christ the Redeemer. In verse 22 of John 14, Judas said unto him, not Iscariot, Lord, how is it that thou wilt manifest thyself unto us and not unto the world? Jesus answered and said unto him, If a man love me, he will keep my words, and my Father will love him, and we will come and make our abode unto him, and make our abode with him. He that loveth me not keepeth not my sayings. And the word, okay, here you go. And the word which ye hear is not mine, but the Father's that sent me. So as if God now is putting words in Christ's mouth to speak. Because when you go back over to Isaiah 59, he says here that the words won't depart out of whose mouth? Christ's mouth. It's not us or Isaiah's. Because he starts out by saying the Redeemer. And the Redeemer shall come to Zion. And unto them that turn from transgression in Jacob, said Jehovah. As for me, this is my covenant with them, said Jehovah. My spirit that is upon thee and my words which I have put in thy mouth. Remember Christ will say, the words that I speak is not my own, that him that sent me. And that Christ is putting words, God is putting words in his mouth to say, shall not depart out of my mouth, nor out of the mouth of my seed, which is Christ, nor the mouth of his seed, says Jehovah, from henceforth and forever. So if I'm incorrect about that, correct me, will you? But I think this is pointing to Christ, because he would always say, the words that I speak is not my own, to him that sent me. He's like, it's that God's putting words in his mouth to speak it. You know, Godhead, we can't understand it. But Christ says, the words I'm speaking is not my own, but him that sent me. I think this here is pointing to this passage here in John. Let's go on a little bit further. Let's look at another name that he calls the Bible, a more sure word of prophecy. And it can't be any surer than that. In 2 Peter chapter 1, verse 17. And he goes to say, 2 Peter chapter 1, verse 17, for he received from God the Father honor and glory, where there came such a voice to him from the excellent glory, this is my beloved Son, in whom I am well pleased. And this voice which came from heaven, we heard when we were with him in the Holy Mount. We have also a more sure word of prophecy. What is that? God's word, the Bible, is the more sure. Although he said they were there in the Holy Mount. Yes, they saw all that. But here God is telling us, but we weren't there when Christ was Mount Transfiguration. We weren't there. But here God is telling us we have a more sure word of prophecy, whereunto we do well that we take heed unto the light that shineth in a dark place until the day dawn. And the day star arise in our hearts, knowing this first, that no prophecy of Scripture is of any private interpretation. For prophecy came not in old time by the will of man, but holy men of God spake as they were moved by the Holy Ghost. They were born along by the Holy Spirit. So you see, God's word is sure, and it's true, and it's forevermore. I think I hit on this a little bit earlier, but when God says the Bible is a two-edged sword, but I didn't read this one verse, but we could look at it in Psalm 149, and I think let's start reading in verse 4. Psalm 149, verse 4. For Jehovah taketh pleasure in his people. He will beautify the meek with salvation. Let the saints be joyful in glory. Let them sing aloud upon their beds. Let the high praises of God be in their mouth and a two-edged sword in their hand. And we know that the two-edged sword is the word of God. God's word is called a two-edged sword, and says to execute vengeance upon the heathen and punishments upon the people, to bind their kings with chains and their nobles with fetters of iron, to execute upon them the judgment written. This honor have all his saints. Praise ye Jehovah. In other places in the Bible too, God calls the Bible the law of liberty. You know, it sets us free from the prison house of Satan, during the day of salvation. It is the law of liberty. And other places, it's called the Holy Scriptures. It's called the Holy Scriptures. Let's look at that one. In Romans 1, 1 to 3. Romans chapter 1, verses 1 to 3. Paul, a servant of Jesus Christ, called to be an apostle, separated unto the gospel of God, which he had promised afore by his prophets in the Holy Scriptures. The Holy Bible, the Holy Scriptures. God calls it here the Holy Scriptures, concerning his son, Jesus Christ, our Lord, which was made of the seed of David according to the flesh. So you see there, it is, Bible is called the Holy Scriptures. And one last verse, I'll look at this last one in 2 Timothy chapter 3, verses 10 to 17. But thou hast fully known my doctrine, manner of life, purpose, faith, long-suffering, charity, and patience, persecutions, afflictions, which came unto me in Antioch and Iconium at Lystra, what persecution I endured, but out of them all the Lord delivered me. Yea, and all that will live godly in Jesus Christ shall suffer persecution. See, God clearly tells us, if you live godly in Christ, you will suffer persecution, because we're living in a world that hates God, and we're coming with the light of the gospel, and man takes offense to it. He doesn't want to hear it. And persecution of all sorts or types or the other. But evil men and seducers shall wax worse and worse at deceiving and being deceived. But continue thou in the things which thou hast learned and hast been assured of, knowing of them thou hast learned. And he goes on, and that from a child thou hast known the Holy Scriptures, which are able to make thee wise unto salvation through faith which is in Christ Jesus. So here God calls the Bible the Holy Scriptures. The Bible is a holy book. The Bible is the Word of God. Let's stop here and close with prayer. Heavenly Father, we thank you, O Lord, for this time together around your Word. O Lord, without a doubt, in the hearts of the true believers, thine elect, we know without a doubt that the Bible is the Word of God. And thy Word is true. And you will fulfill the desires of the hearts of that thy people to be with you in glory. And that will happen. That day is coming. And you promise us in your Word that nothing will separate us from the love of Christ. Whether death, which is an enemy of man, or anything that is able to separate us from the love of Christ, which is in Christ Jesus. Is that true? Yes, it is, because thy Word has said it. And oh Lord, we have this security in thee, and we have, by your grace, given us the faith to trust your Word, the Bible. And as we're living in judgment day, oh Lord, have us, oh Lord, not to be worried at what we see going on around us, or you see the division going on around us. Oh Lord, have us not to be troubled, because all things are working out according to your perfect plan. Dear Lord, we pray for each and every one of us here today and those who are listening over YouTube or on the internet. Oh Lord, could it be that you will bless, oh Lord, thy words to the hearts of thy people? And I also pray, oh Lord, whatever thing was said that is not completely correct, we ask you would correct us from your Word, the Bible. Pray for Eddie and Guy as they come up to do their studies. I pray for Chris and his family. Hopefully the next time we meet, they'll be able to meet with us. Oh Lord, I'm so glad that all things are in thy hand. We ask you, oh Lord, that you may give us traveling mercies home. And could it be, oh Lord, as we enter into a new year, you brought us through this year so far, and we look forward to another year, oh Lord. We ask that you will help us to walk humbly before thee. We thank you once again for this time together on your Word. In Jesus' name, amen.
1: 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For more of Robert's studies, visit eBibleFellowship.org. We thank you for joining us, and may the Lord's perfect will be done.

0: We welcome you to eBible Fellowship's Bible Reading Program. We read in 2 Timothy 3, verse 16, "All Scripture is given by inspiration of God and is profitable for doctrine, for reproof, for correction, for instruction in righteousness." Now, let's begin our Bible Reading Program.
1: The Epistle to the Hebrews, Chapter 4. Let us therefore fear, lest a promise being left us of entering into his rest, any of you should seem to come short of it. For unto us was the gospel preached as well as unto them, but the word preached did not profit them, not being mixed with faith in them that heard it. For we which have believed do enter into rest, as he said, "As I have sworn in my wrath, if they shall enter into my rest, although the works were finished from the foundation of the world." For he spake in a certain place of the seventh day on this wise, "And God did rest the seventh day from all his works." And in this place again, "If they shall enter into my rest." Seeing therefore it remaineth that some must enter therein, and they to whom it was first preached entered not in because of unbelief, again he limiteth a certain day, saying in David, "Today after so long a time, as it is said, Today if ye will hear his voice, harden not your hearts." For if Jesus had given them rest, then would he not afterward have spoken of another day? There remaineth therefore a rest to the people of God. For he that is entered into his rest, he also hath ceased from his own works, as God did from his. Let us labor therefore to enter into that rest, lest any man fall after the example of unbelief. For the word of God is quick and powerful and sharper than any two-edged sword, piercing even to the dividing asunder of soul and spirit, and of the joints and marrow, and is a discerner of the thoughts and intents of the heart. Neither is there any creature that is not manifest in his sight, but all things are naked and opened unto the eyes of him with whom we have to do. Seeing then that we have a great high priest that is passed into the heavens, Jesus the Son of God, let us hold fast our profession. For we have not an high priest which cannot be touched with the feeling of our infirmities, but was in all points tempted like as we are, yet without sin. Let us therefore come boldly unto the throne of grace, that we may obtain mercy and find grace to help in time of need. The Epistle to the Hebrews, Chapter 5. For every high priest taken from among men is ordained for men in things pertaining to God, that he may offer both gifts and sacrifices for sins. Who can have compassion on the ignorant, and on them that are out of the way? For that he himself also is compassed with infirmity. And by reason hereof he ought, as for the people, so also for himself to offer for sins. And no man taketh this honor unto himself, but he that is called of God, as was Aaron. So also Christ glorified not himself to be made an high priest, but he that said unto him, "Thou art my Son, today have I begotten thee." As he saith also in another place, "Thou art a priest for ever after the order of Melchizedek." Who in the days of his flesh, when he had offered up prayers and supplications with strong crying and tears unto him that was able to save him from death, and was heard in that he feared. Though he were a son, yet learned he obedience by the things which he suffered, and being made perfect, he became the author of eternal salvation unto all them that obey him. Called of God and high priest, after the order of Melchizedek, of whom we have many things to say, and hard to be uttered, seeing ye are dull of hearing. For when for the time ye ought to be teachers, ye have need that one teach you again, which be the first principles of the oracles of God, and are become such as have need of milk, and not of strong meat. For every one that useth milk is unskillful in the word of righteousness, for he is a babe. But strong meat belongeth to them that are of full age, even those who by reason of use have their senses exercised to discern both good and evil. The Epistle to the Hebrews, Chapter 6. Therefore, leaving the principles of the doctrine of Christ, let us go on unto perfection, not laying again the foundation of repentance from dead works and of faith toward God, of the doctrine of baptisms, and of laying on of hands, and of resurrection of the dead, and of eternal judgment. And this will we do, if God permit. For it is impossible for those who were once enlightened, and have tasted of the heavenly gift, and were made partakers of the Holy Ghost, and have tasted the good word of God and the powers of the world to come, if they shall fall away, to renew them again unto repentance, seeing they crucify to themselves the Son of God afresh, and put him to an open shame. For the earth which drinketh in the rain that cometh oft upon it, and bringeth forth herbs meet for them by whom it is dressed, receiveth blessing from God. But that which beareth thorns and briars is rejected, and is nigh unto cursing, whose end is to be burned. But, beloved, we are persuaded better things of you, and things that accompany salvation, though we thus speak. For God is not unrighteous to forget your work and labor of love, which ye have showed toward his name, in that ye have ministered to the saints, and do minister. And we desire that every one of you do show the same diligence to the full assurance of hope unto the end, that ye be not slothful, but followers of them who through faith and patience inherit the promises. For when God made promise to Abraham, because he could swear by no greater, he sware by himself, saying, Surely, blessing, I will bless thee, and multiplying, I will multiply thee. And so, after he had patiently endured, he obtained the promise. For men verily swear by the greater, and an oath for confirmation is to them an end of all strife. Wherein God, willing more abundantly to show unto the heirs of promise the immutability of his counsel, confirmed it by an oath, that by two immutable things, in which it was impossible for God to lie, we might have a strong consolation, who have fled for refuge to lay hold upon the hope set before us, which hope we have as an anchor of the soul, both sure and steadfast, and which entereth into that within the veil, whither the forerunner is for us entered, even Jesus, made an high priest for ever, after the order of Melchizedek. The Epistle to the Hebrews, Chapter 7. For this Melchizedek, king of Salem, priest of the Most High God, who met Abraham returning from the slaughter of the kings and blessed him, to whom also Abraham gave a tenth part of all, first being by interpretation king of righteousness, and after that also king of Salem, which is king of peace, without father, without mother, without descent, having neither beginning of days nor end of life, but made like unto the Son of God, abideth a priest continually. Now consider how great this man was, unto whom even the patriarch Abraham gave the tenth of the spoils. And verily, they that are of the sons of Levi, who receive the office of the priesthood, have a commandment to take tithes of the people according to the law, that is of their brethren, though they come out of the loins of Abraham. But he whose descent is not counted from them received tithes of Abraham, and blessed him that had the promises. and without all contradiction, the less is blessed of the better. And here men that die receive tithes, but there he receiveth them of whom it is witnessed that he liveth. And as I may so say, Levi also, who receiveth tithes, paid tithes in Abraham.

priesthood. And it is yet far more evident, for that after the similitude of Melchizedek there ariseth another priest, who is made not after the law of a carnal commandment, but after the power of an endless life. For he testifieth, Thou art a priest for ever after the order of Melchizedek. For there is verily a disannulling of the commandment going before for the weakness and unprofitableness thereof. For the law made nothing perfect, but the bringing in of a better hope did, by the which we draw nigh unto God. And inasmuch as not without an oath he was made priest, for those priests were made without an oath, but this with an oath by him that said unto him, The Lord swear and will not repent, Thou art a priest for ever after the order of Melchizedek, by so much was Jesus made a surety of a better testament. And they truly were many priests, because they were not suffered to continue by reason of death. But this man, because he continueth ever, hath an unchangeable priesthood. Wherefore he is able also to save them to the uttermost that come unto God by him, seeing he ever liveth to make intercession for them. For such an high priest became us, who is holy, harmless, undefiled, separate from sinners, and made higher than the heavens, who needeth not daily, as those high priests, to offer up sacrifice, first for his own sins, and then for the people's, for this he did once when he offered up himself. For the law maketh men high priests which have infirmity, but the word of the oath, which was since the law, maketh the Son, who is consecrated for evermore.

The Epistle to the Hebrews, Chapter 8. Now of the things which we have spoken, this is the sum. We have such an high priest, who is set on the right hand of the throne of the Majesty in the heavens, a minister of the sanctuary and of the true tabernacle, which the Lord pitched, and not man. For every high priest is ordained to offer gifts and sacrifices, wherefore it is of necessity that this man have somewhat also to offer. For if he were on earth, he should not be a priest, seeing that there are priests that offer gifts according to the law, who serve unto the example and shadow of heavenly things, as Moses was admonished of God when he was about to make the tabernacle. For see, saith he, that thou make all things according to the pattern showed to thee in the mount. But now hath he obtained a more excellent ministry, by how much also he is the mediator of a better covenant, which was established upon better promises. For if that first covenant had been faultless, then should no place have been sought for the second. For finding fault with them, he saith, Behold, the days come, saith the Lord, when I will make a new covenant with the house of Israel and with the house of Judah. Not according to the covenant that I made with their fathers in the day when I took them by the hand to lead them out of the land of Egypt, because they continued not in my covenant, and I regarded them not, saith the Lord. For this is the covenant that I will make with the house of Israel after those days, saith the Lord. I will put my laws into their mind, and write them in their hearts, and I will be to them a God, and they shall be to me a people. And they shall not teach every man his neighbor, and every man his brother, saying, Know the Lord, for all shall know me, from the least to the greatest. For I will be merciful to their unrighteousness, and their sins and their iniquities will I remember no more. In that he saith, A new covenant, he hath made the first old. Now that which decayeth and waxeth old is ready to vanish away. The Epistle to the Hebrews, Chapter 9. Then verily the first covenant had also ordinances of divine service and a worldly sanctuary. For there was a tabernacle made, the first wherein was the candlestick, and the table, and the showbread, which is called the sanctuary. And after the second veil, the tabernacle, which is called the holiest of all, which had the golden censer, and the ark of the covenant overlaid round about with gold, wherein was the golden pot that had manna, and Aaron's rod that budded, and the tables of the covenant. And over it the cherubims of glory, shadowing the mercy seat, of which we cannot now speak particularly. Now when these things were thus ordained, the priests went always into the first tabernacle, accomplishing the service of God. But into the second went the high priest alone once every year, not without blood, which he offered for himself and for the errors of the people. The Holy Ghost this signifying, that the way into the holiest of all was not yet made manifest, while as the first tabernacle was yet standing, which was a figure for the time then present, in which were offered both gifts and sacrifices, that could not make him that did the service perfect, as pertaining to the conscience, which stood only in meats and drinks and divers washings and carnal ordinances imposed on them until the time of reformation. But Christ being come an high priest of good things to come, by a greater and more perfect tabernacle, not made with hands, that is to say, not of this building, neither by the blood of goats and calves, but by his own blood he entered in once into the holy place, having obtained eternal redemption for us. For if the blood of bulls and of goats
and the ashes of an heifer sprinkling the unclean sanctifieth to the purifying of the flesh, how much more shall the blood of Christ, who through the eternal Spirit offered himself without spot to God, purge your conscience from dead works to serve the living God? And for this cause he is the mediator of the New Testament, that by means of death, for the redemption of the transgressions that were under the First Testament, they which are called might receive the promise of eternal inheritance. For where a testament is, there must also of necessity be the death of the testator. For a testament is of force after men are dead. Otherwise, it is of no strength at all while the testator liveth. Whereupon, neither the first testament was dedicated without blood. For when Moses had spoken every precept to all the people according to the law, he took the blood of calves and of goats with water, and scarlet wool, and hyssop, and sprinkled both the book and all the people, saying, "This is the blood of the testament which God hath enjoined unto you." Moreover, he sprinkled with blood both the tabernacle and all the vessels of the ministry. And almost all things are by the law purged with blood, and without shedding of blood is no remission. It was therefore necessary that the patterns of things in the heavens should be purified with these, but the heavenly things themselves with better sacrifices than these. For Christ is not entered into the holy places made with hands, which are the figures of the true, but into heaven itself, now to appear in the presence of God for us. Nor yet that he should offer himself often, as the high priest entereth into the holy place every year with blood of others. For then must he often have suffered since the foundation of the world, but now once in the end of the world hath he appeared to put away sin by the sacrifice of himself. And, as it is appointed unto men once to die, but after this the judgment, so Christ was once offered to bear the sins of many, and unto them that look for him shall he appear the second time, without sin unto salvation. The Epistle to the Hebrews, Chapter 10. For the law, having a shadow of good things to come, and not the very image of the things, can never with those sacrifices which they offered year by year continually make the comers thereunto perfect. For then would they not have ceased to be offered, because that the worshippers once purged should have had no more conscience of sins. But in those sacrifices there is a remembrance again made of sins every year. For it is not possible that the blood of bulls and of goats should take away sins. Wherefore, when he cometh into the world, he saith, "Sacrifice and offering thou wouldst not, but a body hast thou prepared me. In burnt offerings and sacrifices for sin thou hast had no pleasure." Then said I, "Lo, I come, in the volume of the book it is written of me, to do thy will, O God." Above when he said, "Sacrifice and offering, and burnt offerings and offering for sin, thou wouldst not, neither hadst pleasure therein, which are offered by the law," then said he, "Lo, I come to do thy will, O God." He taketh away the first, that he may establish the second. By the which will we are sanctified through the offering of the body of Jesus Christ once for all. And every priest standeth daily, ministering and offering oftentimes the same sacrifices which can never take away sins. But this man, after he had offered one sacrifice for sins forever, sat down on the right hand of God, from henceforth expecting till his enemies be made his footstool. For by one offering he hath perfected for ever them that are sanctified. Whereof the Holy Ghost also is a witness to us,
For after that he had said before, This is the covenant that I will make with them after those days, saith the Lord, I will put my laws into their hearts, and in their minds will I write them, and their sins and iniquities will I remember no more. Now where remission of these is, there is no more offering for sin. Having therefore, brethren, boldness to enter into the holiest by the blood of Jesus, by a new and living way, which he hath consecrated for us, through the veil, that is to say, his flesh, and having an high priest over the house of God, let us draw near with a true heart in full assurance of faith, having our hearts sprinkled from an evil conscience, and our bodies washed with pure water. Let us hold fast the profession of our faith without wavering, for he is faithful that promised. And let us consider one another to provoke unto love and to good works, not forsaking the assembling of ourselves together, as the manner of some is, but exhorting one another, and so much the more as ye see the day approaching. For if we sin willfully after that we have received the knowledge of the truth, there remaineth no more sacrifice for sins, but a certain fearful looking for of judgment and fiery indignation, which shall devour the adversaries. He that despised Moses' law died without mercy under two or three witnesses. Of how much sorer punishment, suppose ye, shall he be thought worthy who hath trodden under foot the Son of God, and hath counted the blood of the covenant wherewith he was sanctified an unholy thing, and hath done despot unto the Spirit of grace? For we know him that hath said, Vengeance belongeth unto me, I will recompense, saith the Lord, and again, The Lord shall judge his people. It is a fearful thing to fall into the hands of the living God. But call to remembrance the former days, in which, after ye were illuminated, ye endured a great fight of afflictions, partly whilst ye were made a gazing stock, both by reproaches and afflictions, and partly whilst ye became companions of them that were so used. For ye had compassion of me and my bonds, and took joyfully the spoiling of your goods, knowing in yourselves that ye have in heaven a better and an enduring substance. Cast not away therefore your confidence, which hath great recompense of reward. For ye have need of patience, that after ye have done the will of God, ye might receive the promise. For yet a little while, and he that shall come will come, and will not tarry. Now the just shall live by faith, and if any man draw back, my soul shall have no pleasure in him. But we are not of them who draw back unto perdition, but of them that believe to the saving of the soul.

The Epistle to the Hebrews, Chapter 11. Now faith is the substance of things hoped for, the evidence of things not seen. For by it the elders obtained a good report. Through faith we understand that the worlds were framed by the word of God, so that things which are seen were not made of things which do appear. By faith Abel offered unto God a more excellent sacrifice than Cain, by which he obtained witness that he was righteous, God testifying of his gifts, and by it he being dead yet speaketh. By faith Enoch was translated, that he should not see death, and was not found because God had translated him. For before his translation he had this testimony, that he pleased God. But without faith it is impossible to please him. For he that cometh to God must believe that he is, and that he is a rewarder of them that diligently seek him. By faith Noah, being warned of God of things not seen as yet, moved with fear, prepared an ark to the saving of his house, by the which he condemned the world, and became heir of the righteousness which is by faith. By faith Abraham, when he was called to go out into a place which he should after receive for an inheritance, obeyed. And he went out, not knowing whither he went. By faith he sojourned in the land of promise, as in a strange country, dwelling in tabernacles with Isaac and Jacob, the heirs with him of the same promise. For he looked for a city which hath foundations, whose builder and maker is God. Through faith also Sarah herself received strength to conceive seed, and was delivered of a child when she was past age, because she judged him faithful who had promised. Therefore sprang there even of one, and him as good as dead, so many as the stars of the sky in multitude, and as the sand which is by the seashore innumerable. These all died in faith, not having received the promises, but having seen them afar off, and were persuaded of them, and embraced them, and confessed that they were strangers and pilgrims on the earth. For they that say such things declare plainly that they seek a country. And truly, if they had been mindful of that country from whence they came out, they might have had opportunity to have returned. But now they desire a better country, that is, an heavenly. Wherefore God is not ashamed to be called their God, for he hath prepared for them a city. By faith Abraham, when he was tried, offered up Isaac, and he that had received the promises offered up his only begotten son, of whom it was said, that in Isaac shall thy seed be called, accounting that God was able to raise him up, even from the dead, from whence also he received him in a figure. By faith Isaac blessed Jacob and Esau concerning things to come. By faith Jacob, when he was a dying, blessed both the sons of Joseph, and worshipped, leaning upon the top of his staff. By faith Joseph, when he died, made mention of the departing of the children of Israel, and gave commandment concerning his bones. By faith Moses, when he was born, was hid 3 months of his parents, because they saw he was a proper child, and they were not afraid of the king's commandment. By faith Moses, when he was come to years, refused to be called the son of Pharaoh's daughter, choosing rather to suffer affliction with the people of God than to enjoy the pleasures of sin for a season, esteeming the reproach of Christ greater riches than the treasures in Egypt, for he had respect unto the recompense of the reward. By faith he forsook Egypt, not fearing the wrath of the king, for he endured as seeing him who is invisible. Through faith he kept the Passover, and the sprinkling of blood, lest he that destroyed the firstborn should touch them. By faith they passed through the Red Sea as by dry land, which the Egyptians assaying to do were drowned. By faith the walls of Jericho fell down, after they were compassed about 7 days.
By faith the harlot Rahab perished not with them that believed not, when she had received the spies with peace. And what shall I more say? For the time would fail me to tell of Gideon, and of Barak, and of Samson, and of Jephthah, of David also, and Samuel, and of the prophets, who through faith subdued kingdoms, wrought righteousness, obtained promises, stopped the mouths of lions, quenched the violence of fire, escaped the edge of the sword, out of weakness were made strong, waxed valiant in fight, turned to flight the armies of the aliens. Women received their dead raised to life again, and others were tortured not accepting deliverance, that they might obtain a better resurrection. And others had trial of cruel mockings, and scourgings, yea, moreover, of bonds and imprisonment. They were stoned, they were sawn asunder, were tempted, were slain with the sword. They wandered about in sheepskins and goatskins, being destitute, afflicted, tormented, of whom the world was not worthy. They wandered in deserts, and in mountains, and in dens and caves of the earth. And these all, having obtained a good report through faith, received not the promise, God having provided some better thing for us, that they without us should not be made perfect. The Epistle to the Hebrews, Chapter 12. Wherefore, seeing we also are compassed about with so great a cloud of witnesses, let us lay aside every weight, and the sin which doth so easily beset us, and let us run with patience the race that is set before us, looking unto Jesus, the author and finisher of our faith, who for the joy that was set before him endured the cross, despising the shame, and is set down at the right hand of the throne of God. For consider him that endured such contradiction of sinners against himself, lest ye be wearied and faint in your minds. Ye have not yet resisted unto blood striving against sin, and ye have forgotten the exhortation which speaketh unto you as unto children, My son, despise not thou the chastening of the Lord, nor faint when thou art rebuked of him. For whom the Lord loveth he chasteneth, and scourgeth every son whom he receiveth. If ye endure chastening, God dealeth with you as with sons, for what son is he whom the Father chasteneth not? But if ye be without chastisement, whereof all are partakers, then are ye bastards and not sons. Furthermore, we have had fathers of our flesh which corrected us, and we gave them reverence. Shall we not much rather be in subjection unto the Father of spirits and live? For they verily for a few days chastened us after their own pleasure, but he for our profit, that we might be partakers of his holiness. Now no chastening for the present seemeth to be joyous, but grievous. Nevertheless afterward it yieldeth the peaceable fruit of righteousness unto them which are exercised thereby. Wherefore lift up the hands which hang down, and the feeble knees, and make straight paths for your feet, lest that which is lame be turned out of the way, but let it rather be healed. Follow peace with all men, and holiness, without which no man shall see the Lord, looking diligently, lest any man fail of the grace of God, lest any root of bitterness springing up trouble you, and thereby many be defiled, lest there be any fornicator or profane person, as Esau, who for one morsel of meat sold his birthright. For ye know how that afterward, when he would have inherited the blessing, he was rejected. For he found no place of repentance, though he sought it carefully with tears. For ye are not come unto the mount that might be touched, and that burned with fire, nor unto blackness and darkness and tempest, and the sound of a trumpet, and the voice of words,
which voice they that heard entreated that the word should not be spoken to them any more. For they could not endure that which was commanded. And if so much as a beast touch the mountain, it shall be stoned, or thrust through with a dart. And so terrible was the sight, that Moses said, I exceedingly fear and quake. But ye are come unto Mount Zion, and unto the city of the living God, the heavenly Jerusalem, and to an innumerable company of angels, to the general assembly and church of the firstborn, which are written in heaven, and to God the judge of all, and to the spirits of just men made perfect, and to Jesus the mediator of the new covenant, and to the blood of sprinkling that speaketh better things than that of Abel. See that ye refuse not him that speaketh. For if they escaped not who refused him that spake on earth, much more shall not we escape, if we turn away from him that speaketh from heaven, whose voice then shook the earth. But now he hath promised, saying, Yet once more I shake not the earth only, but also heaven. And this word, yet once more, signifieth the removing of those things that are shaken, as of things that are made, that those things which cannot be shaken may remain. Wherefore we receiving a kingdom which cannot be moved, let us have grace, whereby we may serve God acceptably with reverence and godly fear. For our God is a consuming fire. The Epistle to the Hebrews, Chapter 13. Let brotherly love continue. Be not forgetful to entertain strangers, for thereby some have entertained angels unawares. Remember them that are in bonds as bound with them, and them which suffer adversity as being yourselves also in the body. Marriage is honorable in all, and the bed undefiled, but whoremongers and adulterers God will judge. Let your conversation be without covetousness, and be content with such things as ye have. For he hath said, I will never leave thee, nor forsake thee. So that we may boldly say, The Lord is my helper, and I will not fear what man shall do unto me. Remember them which have the rule over you, who have spoken unto you the word of God, whose faith follow, considering the end of their conversation. Jesus Christ the same, yesterday, and today, and forever. Be not carried about with divers and strange doctrines. For it is a good thing that the heart be established with grace, not with meats which have not profited them that have been occupied therein. We have an altar whereof they have no right to eat which serve the tabernacle. For the bodies of those beasts, whose blood is brought into the sanctuary by the high priest for sin, are burned without the camp. Wherefore Jesus also, that he might sanctify the people with his own blood, suffered without the gate. Let us go forth therefore unto him without the camp, bearing his reproach. For here have we no continuing city, but we seek one to come. By him therefore let us offer the sacrifice of praise to God continually, that is the fruit of our lips giving thanks to his name. But to do good and to communicate forget not. For with such sacrifices God is well pleased. Obey them that have the rule over you, and submit yourselves, for they watch for your souls, as they that must give account, that they may do it with joy, and not with grief, for that is unprofitable for you. Pray for us, for we trust we have a good conscience in all things, willing to live honestly. But I beseech you the rather to do this, that I may be restored to you the sooner. Now the God of peace, that brought again from the dead our Lord Jesus, that great shepherd of the sheep,
through the blood of the everlasting covenant, make you perfect in every good work to do His will, working in you that which is well-pleasing in His sight through Jesus Christ, to whom be glory for ever and ever. Amen. And I beseech you, brethren, suffer the word of exhortation, for I have written a letter unto you in few words. Know ye that our brother Timothy is set at liberty, with whom, if he come shortly, I will see you. Salute all them that have the rule over you, and all the saints. They of Italy salute you. Grace be with you all. Amen.

0: The General Epistle of James. Chapter 1. James, a servant of God and of the Lord Jesus Christ, to the 12 tribes which are scattered abroad, greeting. My brethren, count it all joy when ye fall into divers temptations, knowing this, that the trying of your faith worketh patience. But let patience have her perfect work, that ye may be perfect and entire, wanting nothing. If any of you lack wisdom, let him ask of God, that giveth to all men liberally, and upbraideth not, and it shall be given him. But let him ask in faith, nothing wavering. For he that wavereth is like a wave of the sea, driven with the wind, and tossed. For let not that man think that he shall receive anything of the Lord. A double-minded man is unstable in all his ways. Let the brother of low degree rejoice in that he is exalted, but the rich in that he is made low, because as the flower of the grass he shall pass away. For the sun is no sooner risen with a burning heat, but it withereth the grass, and the flower thereof falleth, and the grace of the fashion of it perisheth. So also shall the rich man fade away in his ways. Blessed is the man that endureth temptation, for when he is tried he shall receive the crown of life, which the Lord hath promised to them that love him. Let no man say when he is tempted, I am tempted of God, for God cannot be tempted with evil, neither tempteth he any man. But every man is tempted, when he is drawn away of his own lust and enticed. Then when lust hath conceived, it bringeth forth sin, and sin, when it is finished, bringeth forth death. Do not err, my beloved brethren. Every good gift and every perfect gift is from above, and cometh down from the Father of lights, with whom is no variableness, neither shadow of turning. Of his own will begat he us with the word of truth, that we should be a kind of firstfruits of his creatures. Wherefore, my beloved brethren, let every man be swift to hear, slow to speak, slow to wrath, for the wrath of man worketh not the righteousness of God. Wherefore, lay apart all filthiness and superfluity of naughtiness, and receive with meekness the engrafted word which is able to save your souls. But be ye doers of the word, and not hearers only, deceiving your own selves. For if any be a hearer of the word, and not a doer, he is like unto a man beholding his natural face in a glass. For he beholdeth himself, and goeth his way, and straightway forgetteth what manner of man he was. But whoso looketh into the perfect law of liberty, and continueth therein, he being not a forgetful hearer, but a doer of the work, this man shall be blessed in his deed. If any man among you seem to be religious, and bridleth not his tongue, but deceiveth his own heart, this man's religion is vain. Pure religion and undefiled before God and the Father is this, to visit the fatherless and widows in their affliction, and to keep himself unspotted from the world. The General Epistle of James. Chapter 2. My brethren, have not the faith of our Lord Jesus Christ, the Lord of glory, with respect of persons. For if there come into your assembly a man with a gold ring, in goodly apparel, and there come in also a poor man in vile raiment, and ye have respect to him that weareth the gay clothing, and say unto him, Sit thou here in a good place, and say to the poor, Stand thou there, or sit here under my footstool, are ye not then partial in yourselves, and are become judges of evil thoughts? Hearken, my beloved brethren, hath not God chosen the poor of this world, rich in faith, and heirs of the kingdom which he hath promised to them that love him? But ye have despised the poor. Do not rich men oppress you, and draw you before the judgment seats? Do not they blaspheme that worthy name, by the which ye are called? If ye fulfill the royal law according to the scripture, thou shalt love thy neighbor as thyself, ye do well. But if ye have respect to persons, ye commit sin, and are convinced of the law as transgressors. For whosoever shall keep the whole law, and yet offend in one point, he is guilty of all. For he that said, Do not commit adultery, said also, Do not kill. Now if thou commit no adultery, yet if thou kill, thou art become a transgressor of the law. So speak ye, and so do, as they that shall be judged by the law of liberty. For he shall have judgment without mercy, that hath showed no mercy, and mercy rejoiceth against judgment. What doth it profit, my brethren, though a man say he hath faith, and have not works? Can faith save him? If a brother or sister be naked and destitute of daily food, and one of you say unto them, Depart in peace, be ye warmed and filled, notwithstanding ye give them not those things which are needful to the body, what doth it profit? Even so, faith, if it hath not works, is dead, being alone. Yea, a man may say, Thou hast faith, and I have works. Show me thy faith without thy works, and I will show thee my faith by my works. Thou believest that there is one God? Thou doest well. The devils also believe and tremble. But wilt thou know, O vain man, that faith without works is dead? Was not Abraham our father justified by works, when he had offered Isaac his son upon the altar? Seest thou how faith wrought with his works, and by works was faith made perfect? And the scripture was fulfilled which saith, Abraham believed God, and it was imputed unto him for righteousness, and he was called the friend of God. Ye see then how that by works a man is justified, and not by faith only. Likewise also was not Rahab the harlot justified by works, when she had received the messengers, and had sent them out another way? For as the body without the spirit is dead, so faith without works is dead also.
1: 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Hello and welcome to eBible Fellowship's Scripture and Song Program. The nature of this program is to take a closer look at one of the hymns that has been written to glorify God.
2: Our hymn is, As Thirst the Heart for the Water Brooks. This hymn is a paraphrase of Psalm 42, verses 1 through 5. This hymn and the psalm speak of the intense desire of the elect to be with our Lord. As the first stanza of the hymn says, As thirsts the heart for water brooks, so thirsts my soul, O God, for Thee. It seeks for God and ever looks, and longs the living God to see, and longs the living God to see. It's interesting that our Lord is compared to a heart or roe, as we read in the Song of Solomon, chapter 2, verse 9. My beloved is like a roe or a young hart. Behold, he standeth behind the wall. He looketh forth at the windows, showing himself through the lattice. Isaiah chapter 35, verse 6 gives us understanding as to this comparison. We read, Then shall the lame man leap as a hart, and the tongue of the dumb sing. For in the wilderness shall waters break out, and streams in the desert. This points to the change in a person when they are saved. They leap as a hart or deer. The water brooks points to Christ. He is the living water, or the Word of God, as we read in John chapter 4, verse 10. Jesus answered and said unto her, If thou knewest the gift of God, and who it is that saith to thee, Give me to drink, thou wouldest have asked of him, and he would have given thee living water. The second stanza of the hymn says, far from the courts of God, my tears have been my food by night and day, while constantly with bitter sneers. Where is thy God? The scoffers say, where is thy God? The scoffers say. These two verses from Psalm 84, verses 2 and 10, best describe what the courts of God. My soul longeth, yea, even fainteth for the courts of Jehovah. My heart and my flesh crieth out for the living God. For a day in thy courts is better than a thousand. I had rather be a doorkeeper in the house of my God than to dwell in the tents of wickedness. This points to being enclosed or walled in with our Lord in His presence. The last part of this stanza talks about our tears being our food or meat night and day. The hymn has it reversed to the psalm, which reads day and night. Knowing that we are currently in this time of darkness or judgment day of the world, has asked, where is your God? We proclaim judgment day on May 21st, 2011, and they said, where is your God bringing his wrath on the world? This matter was spoken of by our Lord in 2 Peter chapter 3, verses 3 and 4. We read, knowing this first, that there shall come in the last days scoffers, walking after their own lusts, and saying, where is the promise of his coming? For since the fathers fell asleep, all things continue as they were from the beginning of the creation. It is beyond our understanding why our Lord saved us or any of mankind. It is also just as amazing that he gave us understanding concerning his word. We read in Isaiah chapter 46, verse 10, declaring the end from the beginning, and from ancient times the things that are not yet done, saying, my counsel shall stand, and I will do all my pleasure. In fact, he allows his elect to see these truths all around the Bible. We read in Genesis chapter 18, verse 17, and Jehovah said, shall I hide from Abraham that thing which I do? The third stanza of the hymn talks about the grief or the pouring out of the soul of one of God's elect when remembering days past when we went to church with others who didn't heed God's warning to come out of the churches. As we read in Matthew chapter 24, verses 15 and 16, when ye therefore shall see the abomination of desolation, spoken of by Daniel the prophet, stand in the holy place, whoso readeth, let him understand, then let them that be in Judea flee into the mountains. We also read in Luke chapter 21, verse 21, then let them that are in Judea flee to the mountains. Let them that which are in the midst of it depart out, and let not them that are in the countries enter thereinto. The last stanza of the hymn of verse 5 of the psalm speaks of the truth of our longing to be with our Lord. The hymn says, O, why art thou cast down, my soul, and why so troubled shouldest thou be? Hope thou in God and him extol. Who gives his saving help to me? Who gives his saving help to me? Let us read the fifth verse of the psalm. Why art thou cast down, O my soul, and why art thou disquieted in me? Hope thou in God, for I shall yet praise him for the help of his countenance. Let us now listen to this hymn.

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1: My question is in the book of Amos, chapter 5, verses 23 and 24.
0: Okay. Amos 5 and 23 and 24. It says, "Take thou away from me the noise of thy songs, for I will not hear the melody of thy viols. But let judgment run down as waters and righteousness as a mighty stream."
1: Okay, now, I know churches were into singing and they were into music. And I noticed that your program is music. Now, what I'm saying is, I, for some reason, irritated by it. And so what I'm saying is, like, I still listen to the music of my youth, which I was not raised in the churches. So I still listen to rock and roll every now and then or something like that. But what I'm saying is, it seems like God is complaining against literal singing, literal music from the churches. And you have church music on there or whatever. It's just, I just want to hear your comments about this.
0: We do not have church music. The church cannot claim, somebody else made a similar statement to me, "You're taking the music of the church." No, we're taking the music of the kingdom of God because it belongs to God and his kingdom. God allowed the church to have that music, maybe certain songs, certain hymns, but it belongs to God, to the kingdom of God, and therefore to the people of God. And so it is music that God inspired through his word that is true and faithful to the scripture. Therefore, it is God glorifying, and we will play the music without apology. It doesn't belong to the church, and it doesn't belong to any man. Really, it belongs to God. Now, as far as this passage is concerned, God is finding fault not just with their music. If you back up, and this would be with Israel, which is a type and a figure of the churches and congregations. And I posted this earlier on Facebook, but it's a good time to look at. If we go to 1 Kings chapter 9, verse 7, it says, "Then will I cut off Israel out of the land which I have given them, and this house..." And by the way, the previous verse mentioned if they do not keep God's commandments and statutes, "then I will cut off Israel out of the land which I have given them, and this house which I have hallowed for my name will I cast out of my sight, and Israel shall be a proverb and a byword among all people." And that's not the only time God tells us that. In the Old Testament, he says if Israel is unfaithful to the point that he will judge them, he will make them a proverb. And a proverb is a parable. So when we find language of Israel in the Old Testament, we have to look at it as a proverb because God did indeed cut them off. He removed them from being his people, turning them, according to the word of God we just read, turning them into a proverb and a byword. And that's why, again and again and again, we say, now Israel's a type and a figure of the church, and it is. So God says in verse 21 of Amos 5, I despise your feast days, and I will not smell in your solemn assemblies. Though ye offer me burnt offerings and your meat offerings, I will not accept them, neither will I regard the peace offerings from your fat beast. Take you away from me the noise of thy songs, for I will not hear the melody of thy viols," and so forth. So basically, nothing is pleasing to God when a people comes under his wrath. And so the songs we have to keep in mind of Israel would have been primarily the Psalms. The Psalms are the written word of God. So, of course, he didn't despise them. What he despised was them, the apostates, the unsaved, the carnal, the natural-minded in Israel, physical Jews, not spiritual Jews, taking God's word, taking the music of his kingdom into their mouth, and so forth. And that's what he's expressing. Now, also, songs would point to the gospel. Singing a song, it can be proven from the Bible in several places, identifies with sharing the word, declaring the word, the gospel, and to do so falsely would bring about the wrath of God, and he would cut off the song, cut off the gospel from those that engage in those kinds of things. And one other thing, you know, I didn't grow up in a church either. I think I went to church in my youth once or twice. And by my youth, I mean up until I was about 25 in my life. So I grew up with the music of the world, just like you. But that's no excuse. The music of the world is glorifying man. It is man-centered. And it sings about man's love, man's triumph. We are the champions. What do you think that's about? It sings about the pride and often the arrogance of man. And occasionally it may reference God or the Lord. But when we become saved, God makes a change in our life as far as our reading material and as far as our music that we listen to. If we're still listening to the music of the world, something is wrong. That doesn't seem to bother you. You don't get annoyed when you're listening to rock and roll, apparently, but you're annoyed when you hear, the glorious message, the glorious music of the Lord Jesus Christ and of the kingdom of God. That's a serious issue. And I would suggest you pray about that and look into that and put away that music. You know, God is a jealous God. It's not me, you know, it doesn't affect me one way or another, no matter what you listen to. But as far as what the Bible tells us, it's certain God is a jealous God, and he is Lord of the one that he saves. He is Lord of our life. And so if there is an area where he's not Lord, then that's a problem. But thank you for calling and sharing.

The perfect and pure words of the Holy Bible declare in Colossians chapter 1, verses 25 to 27, "Whereof I am made a minister according to the dispensation of God, which is given to me for you, to fulfill the word of God, even the mystery which hath been hid from ages and from generations, but is now made manifest to the saints, to whom God would make known what is the riches of the glory of this mystery among the Gentiles, which is Christ in you, the hope of glory." The word minister is also translated as servant, and the word dispensation is also translated as stewardship. And the word Gentiles is also translated as nations. God's true elect believers, who are the saints, are alive in Christ Jesus. They are somewhere upon the earth during this prolonged day of judgment, which came upon all the world on May 21st, 2011. And they are serving God, who has made them partakers of the stewardship of the mysteries of the Word of God, which is the Holy Bible. These mysteries have been sealed up until this time of the end. But now God is unsealing these mysteries, fulfilling His word through His saints, as they go forth to the nations of them that are saved, making known to them the riches of the glory of the mystery, which is Christ in you, the hope of glory. None of the unsaved will be able to truly understand these unsealed revelations from the Holy Bible and from the Holy Bible alone, but God's saints will understand, and their souls will rejoice.

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1: Good evening, and welcome to eBible Fellowship's Bible Study in the Book of Genesis. Tonight is study number 4 of Genesis chapter 11, and we're continuing to look at verse 5 through 7. And Jehovah came down to see the city and the tower which the children of men builded. And Jehovah said, "Behold, the people is one, and they have all one language, and this they begin to do. And now nothing will be restrained from them which they have imagined to do. Go to, let us go down, and there confound their language, that they may not understand one another's speech." And as we've been discussing these verses, we've seen God's purpose in hindering the building project as far as the development of secular society. The world is concerned. It was according to God's overall plan for mankind that they not discover the secrets that the Lord placed in the creation itself, not at that time and not for quite a while until the time of the end finally arrived. And well, actually, a little bit before the actual time of the end. We know the end stage of Earth's history arose in 1988. That was the end of the church age, the beginning of the Great Tribulation. And that officially was the beginning point of the end of the world. And we've been in the end of the world since that time, as we've gone through the 23-year Great Tribulation and now are living on the earth in the Day of Judgment. But it was necessary for the Lord, maybe a century before that, or even a little bit more time than that, to begin to unearth, to reveal to the minds of men. And, you know, God is in complete control of what the secular world comes to understand and know about the creation, just as he is in complete control of what the Christian world or religious world or those associated with the Bible come to understand and know about spiritual things. God kept the understanding of Christians professed and true that were living together, growing together as wheat and tares within the churches and congregations for 1955 years. The Lord kept their understanding of the deep secrets of the Bible, of many hidden truths, at a distance. He allowed them partial knowledge, so they could see through a glass darkly and had some understanding of many things related to the end, but again, partial and faulty understanding at best. And God was in control. There was really nothing that a true believer, a true faithful child of God could have done 500 years ago to break through the seals that the Lord had placed around the Bible in order to rightly understand God's end of the church age program, or to understand the loosing of Satan as Satan would take his seat within the congregations as the man of sin, or to understand the 23-year timeline and exactly where that would unfold for the duration of the Great Tribulation, thus revealing the Day of Judgment, May 21, 2011. It was impossible. What God opens, yes, then the secret God reveals, then that is for us. But the things that God withholds and keeps closed, it's not for us. It may be at a later point that it is for God's people at the time of the end, but times and seasons matter. They are very important. God operates according to them. And he did with the Christian world concerning spiritual truth and knowledge. That's why he said to Daniel, seal up the word till the time of the end, and knowledge shall increase. And that's exactly what happened. Now, at the end time, tremendous amounts of spiritual information have come forth from the Bible. Our knowledge of the truth has increased. Likewise, the secular world has been restrained, held back from much understanding and knowledge of the physical creation and all the benefits, the blessings that God has built into it. They were kept at bay. No matter how prideful man acts in our modern day and how arrogant he tends to be in thinking that he has finally arrived and he's finally developed or evolved to the point of being able to unmask all these secrets and to discover all of the wonders of the creation. And he's doing so based upon superior intellect and intelligence, and he's just cannot be held back from it. Well, that's just wishful thinking, prideful thinking. It's not true. As a matter of fact, the longer that mankind goes along, the further we are from our original perfect condition in Adam, in Eve, and that's when man was most intelligent, most quick to learn and to gain knowledge. When he was perfect in body and soul, he had no distractions. Adam had a superior intellect, certainly a mind unhindered by or tainted with sin, and his mind would have been great and wonderful in top operating condition. And thereafter, the fall of man into sin, just as man's body, physical body, began to slowly deteriorate to the point where right after man's fall into sin, Adam lived 930 years. Noah lived 950, 6,000 years from that point. And many ancient men lived long periods of time because the effects of sin were not as fast or as rapid as they are in our time, wherein we only live, by the grace of God, to 70 or 80 years. Or, of course, that's a general statement. Some less, some a few more. But the physical body of man has deteriorated, and that means our minds have deteriorated also with the effects, the curse upon sin. And so we're not smarter. It's the opposite. Just think, going back hundreds of years, when I'm more familiar with the religious world, and for those that study the Bible, because, well, that's just what I know better. But sometimes when you read some of the commentaries that were written, some of the theologians, as they wrote without Bible helps, without concordance, without interlinear, without Englishmen's or Strong's, and certainly without any online helps that we have today, where you can just type in a word and it'll tell you everywhere that it's found. They had none of that. They had the Bible, and they had the original Greek and the original Hebrew, and then they searched the Bible. They spent time. They had to remember where that Greek word was used somewhere else. And then you read their writings, and it's amazing the level of truth and understanding that they did have, and their ability to put scripture with scripture together. Of course, true believers were guided back then by the Holy Spirit as well as today, but still it required immersion in the Word of God, understanding of several languages, Greek, Hebrew. Oftentimes they knew Latin as well as whatever English or language they spoke. And it just incredible, the brilliance of some of these men. Today, we put in far less time in study, in burning the midnight oil, because we do have all these helps. We can, if we want to know where all the places in a Bible word is found, well, there it is right at our fingers. We are greatly helped, and we also have the Lord opening up scriptures that have previously been sealed. So since it's the proper time and season, now when we think of it the first or the fifth or the tenth time rather than the thousandth, as men of the past, there it is. Oh, now I understand. Due to the fact that we're at the end of the world. And it's similar to the secrets of the physical creation. Brilliant minds, brilliant scientists of the past, they dug into trying to understand certain facets of the physical world around them, and maybe they got a little few steps into it, they understood a few things, but were basically held back by God until the proper time and season. And now, in our time, since much has already been open, things just multiply. They

not understanding, not realizing at all that it was God's doing. God held those with even better minds at bay for centuries, for millennium. And then as we approached, as we neared the time of the end of the world, it had to happen. Again, for God's own purposes, he began to take back the curtain. And now an inventor, a scientist, would see something he had never seen before. Just think of Thomas Edison and all the inventions with electricity, or Bell with the telephone, and all these things. All of a sudden, and these men lived at the same time, or very near the same time, and the inventions just were overwhelming. There were so many so quickly, and it had to do with necessary preparation, because God's end time program called for an end of the church age. That enormous corporate entity, the church, which we would have thought was strategically placed in practically all the world's nations for the Lord's moving of them to bring his end time message to the people of the world, as the world population also at the time of the end exploded and increased tremendously to over 7 billion people. Yet, part of God's end time program was to end the church age, to remove his spirit from the midst of the congregations, thereby rendering them useless in any plan that he might have to reach the masses, the billions of people that were all over the earth at the time of the end of the world. And yet God made preparation. The preparation had to do with the secrets of the creation, the electronic medium, with communication, technology, and the speed of travel. It was God's plan when the enormous corporate arm, the representative of the kingdom of God to the inhabitants of the earth for almost 2,000 years, when that became apostate and no longer faithful, very well, the Lord, of course, is very able to work around that and to raise up another helper to bring his word to the world's huge population in order to save a great multitude and in order to witness against all the unsaved inhabitants of the earth. And when now there is the electronic medium and the ability to broadcast over radio, television, internet, God could use his few, the elect, that would band together in a ministry like Family Radio and use a faithful individual like Mr. Camping, who the Lord gave the ability to study and a deep interest in the Bible, and also opened up his eyes to see much truth. And along with that, gave him a worldwide platform through this new technology, the electronic medium, so that people all over the earth could be reached with the gospel message. And again, at the same time, with tremendous speed of not only communication, but travel, believers could join together and fly to other nations in a matter of hours and reach people in cities all over the world. It really demonstrates the wisdom and incredible foresight of the Lord, of God, to hold back all the technology, all of the advancements in

0: the secular world until the proper time, and then we see everything coming together. At the time of the end, the church age is no more, iniquity abounds, the church is apostate, Satan's loose to judge it, but as God calls his people out of the church into the world, he has resources, he has prepared tremendously, as we know God tends to do. For instance, when God called his people out of Canaan in the days of Joseph, well, he made advance preparation by having Joseph sold as a slave, go to prison, and then raise up to be second in command under Pharaoh. And then he revealed dreams to Joseph. He gave advance knowledge. So Joseph knew years of plenty were coming, followed by years of famine, and they must store up the grain against the time of famine. And see how God, years in advance, made preparation for that seven-year famine, and that seven-year famine typified the actual great tribulation that came at the end of the world. And again, the preparation out in the world, and the world knew nothing about that. The world, when it made its advancements, when it began to achieve things and invent things it had never known before, well, it thought nothing of God. It thought nothing of God's purposes, God's reasons behind it. As a matter of fact, the more the world came to invent things that made life easier, that made communication and travel faster, the more they grew in knowledge and understanding of the secrets of the creation, the more arrogant and atheistic they became, and we did this ourselves. It's all our doing. And not knowing, not having the slightest inkling or clue that actually it was God working behind the scenes, allowing man for the last century plus to make these advancements, to grow in understanding in these areas, so that when the time was right, when 1988 came, the 13,000th year of Earth's history, the beginning of the end of the world, the stage would be set, preparation made, the grain stored up as far as the word of God was on earth, and God's people would be nourished spiritually, but also through the workings of the secular society out in the world, there would be a methodology in place. There would be a way to deliver the spiritual food, to deliver the once hidden things, but now openly revealed, to people scattered all over the face of the earth. And it would be through the electronic medium that man took full credit for. And of course, that electronic medium also served to increase wickedness, to increase the abounding nature of the evil transgressions of mankind, the rebellion of mankind against God, thus, even in that, fulfilling God's word. And the God of the Bible is way ahead of us. We can be sure of that. He is far ahead of us. Light years ahead would give us too much credit. But that would mean we're only light years behind. No, it's about as far ahead as someone can possibly be of another intellectually. And in all other ways, God is advanced tremendously so beyond us. Remember, Isaiah says his thoughts are higher than our thoughts, and his ways than our ways, as the heavens are from the earth. And keep in mind, when they search the heavens, they're still expanding, according to scientists, and it goes on and on and on and on and on. You cannot reach the end of the heavens. Well, if you could ever get to that point of whatever the limit is of the heavens above and look back to what would not even be a speck in the distance, which is the earth, that is God's thoughts compared to our thoughts. Tiny, finite, puny, little, man, and our minds in comparison to the enormous, brilliant mind of God that inhabits eternity. And of course, there is no comparison. And God has mapped it all out and has perfectly planned for these days. He planned for the Great Tribulation. He had that plan set in motion. Okay. The world's churches, about 2 billion professed Christians. I cannot use them any longer, but I need to reach a world of around 7 billion. And, you know, not using miracles or supernatural acts, because God limited himself when he completed the Bible. He couldn't operate that way. But using the resources available that he himself had placed in the world by, again, revealing them to secular mankind, he was able to accomplish his purpose of broadcasting the final warning of the gospel, Judgment Day, May 21, 2011, to all people in order to save that great multitude, and he did so. He accomplished his purpose, and he did accomplish that purpose in his own time frame for things within his program for times and seasons.
1: 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Until our next Bible study, may the Lord's perfect will be done.

0: We welcome you to eBible Fellowship's Bible Reading Program. We read in 2 Timothy 3, verse 16, "All Scripture is given by inspiration of God and is profitable for doctrine, for reproof, for correction, for instruction in righteousness." Now, let's begin our Bible Reading Program.
1: Psalm 119. Aleph. Blessed are the undefiled in the way, who walk in the law of Jehovah. Blessed are they that keep his testimonies, and that seek him with the whole heart. They also do no iniquity. They walk in his ways. Thou hast commanded us to keep thy precepts diligently. Oh, that my ways were directed to keep thy statutes! Then shall I not be ashamed when I have respect unto all thy commandments. I will praise thee with uprightness of heart when I shall have learned thy righteous judgments. I will keep thy statutes. Oh, forsake me not utterly. Beth. Wherewithal shall a young man cleanse his way? By taking heed thereto according to thy word. With my whole heart have I sought thee. O let me not wander from thy commandments. Thy word have I hid in mine heart, that I might not sin against thee. Blessed art thou, O Jehovah, teach me thy statutes. With my lips have I declared all the judgments of thy mouth. I have rejoiced in the way of thy testimonies, as much as in all riches. I will meditate in thy precepts, and have respect unto thy ways. I will delight myself in thy statutes. I will not forget thy word. Gimel. Deal bountifully with thy servant, that I may live and keep thy word. Open thou mine eyes, that I may behold wondrous things out of thy law. I am a stranger in the earth. Hide not thy commandments from me. My soul breaketh for the longing that it hath unto thy judgments at all times. Thou hast rebuked the proud that are cursed, which do err from thy commandments. Remove from me reproach and contempt, for I have kept thy testimonies. Princes also did sit and speak against me, but thy servant did meditate in thy statutes. Thy testimonies also are my delight and my counselors. Daleth. My soul cleaveth unto the dust. Quicken thou me according to thy word. I have declared my ways, and thou heardest me. Teach me thy statutes. Make me to understand the way of thy precepts. So shall I talk of thy wondrous works. My soul melteth for heaviness. Strengthen thou me according unto thy word. Remove from me the way of lying, and grant me thy law graciously. I have chosen the way of truth. Thy judgments have I laid before me. I have stuck unto thy testimonies. O Jehovah, put me not to shame. I will run the way of thy commandments when thou shalt enlarge my heart. He. Teach me, O Jehovah, the way of thy statutes, and I shall keep it unto the end. Give me understanding, and I shall keep thy law. Yea, I shall observe it with my whole heart. Make me to go in the path of thy commandments, for therein do I delight. Incline my heart unto thy testimonies, and not to covetousness. Turn away mine eyes from beholding vanity, and quicken thou me in thy way. Establish thy word unto thy servant, who is devoted to thy fear. Turn away my reproach, which I fear, for thy judgments are good. Behold, I have longed after thy precepts. Quicken me in thy righteousness. Vow. Let thy mercies come also unto me, O Jehovah, even thy salvation according to thy word. So shall I have wherewith to answer him that reproacheth me, for I trust in thy word. And take not the word of truth utterly out of my mouth, for I have hoped in thy judgments. So shall I keep thy law continually for ever and ever. And I will walk at liberty, for I seek thy precepts. I will speak of thy testimonies also before kings, and will not be ashamed. And I will delight myself in thy commandments, which I have loved. My hands also will I lift up unto thy commandments, which I have loved. And I will meditate in thy statutes. Zane. Remember the word unto thy servant, upon which thou hast caused me to hope. This is my comfort in my affliction, for thy word hath quickened me. The proud have had me greatly in derision, yet have I not declined from thy law. I remember thy judgments of old, O Jehovah, and have comforted myself. Horror hath taken hold upon me because of the wicked that forsake thy law. Thy statutes have been my songs in the house of my pilgrimage. I have remembered thy name, O Jehovah, in the night, and have kept thy law. This I had because I kept thy precepts. Keth. Thou art my portion, O Jehovah. I have said that I would keep thy words. I entreated thy favor with my whole heart. Be merciful unto me according to thy word. I thought on my ways and turned my feet unto thy testimonies. I made haste and delayed not to keep thy commandments. The bands of the wicked have robbed me, but I have not forgotten thy law. At midnight I will rise to give thanks unto thee because of thy righteous judgments. I am a companion of all them that fear thee, and of them that keep thy precepts. The earth, O Jehovah, is full of thy mercy. Teach me thy statutes.

Psalm 119. Teth, beginning at verse 65. Thou hast dealt well with thy servant, O Jehovah, according unto thy word. Teach me good judgment and knowledge, for I have believed thy commandments. Before I was afflicted, I went astray, but now have I kept thy word. Thou art good and doest good. Teach me thy statutes. The proud have forged a lie against me, but I will keep thy precepts with my whole heart. Their heart is as fat as grease, but I delight in thy law. It is good for me that I have been afflicted, that I might learn thy statutes. The law of thy mouth is better unto me than thousands of gold and silver. Jod. Thy hands have made me and fashioned me. Give me understanding that I may learn thy commandments. They that fear thee will be glad when they see me, because I have hoped in thy word. I know, O Jehovah, that thy judgments are right, and that thou, in faithfulness, hast afflicted me. Let, I pray thee, thy merciful kindness be for my comfort, according to thy word, unto thy servant. Let thy tender mercies come unto me, that I may live, for thy law is my delight. Let the proud be ashamed, for they dealt perversely with me without a cause. But I will meditate in thy precepts. Let those that fear thee turn unto me, and those that have known thy testimonies. Let my heart be sound in thy statutes, that I be not ashamed. Cough. My soul fainteth for thy salvation, but I hope in thy word. Mine eyes fail for thy word, saying, When wilt thou comfort me? For I am become like a bottle in the smoke, yet do I not forget thy statutes. How many are the days of thy servant? When wilt thou execute judgment on them that persecute me? The proud have digged pits for me, which are not after thy law. All thy commandments are faithful. They persecute me wrongfully. Help thou me. They had almost consumed me upon earth, but I forsook not thy precepts. Quicken me after thy loving kindness, so shall I keep the testimony of thy mouth. Lamed. Forever, O Jehovah, thy word is settled in heaven. Thy faithfulness is unto all generations. Thou hast established the earth, and it abideth. They continue this day according to thine ordinances, for all are thy servants. Unless thy law had been my delights, I should then have perished in mine affliction. I will never forget thy precepts, for with them thou hast quickened me. I am thine, save me, for I have sought thy precepts. The wicked have waited for me to destroy me, but I will consider thy testimonies. I have seen an end of all perfection, but thy commandment is exceeding broad. Maim. O how love I thy law! It is my meditation all the day. Thou, through thy commandments, hast made me wiser than mine enemies, for they are ever with me. I have more understanding than all my teachers, for thy testimonies are my meditation. I understand more than the ancients,
because I keep thy precepts. I have refrained my feet from every evil way, that I might keep thy word. I have not departed from thy judgments, for thou hast taught me. How sweet are thy words unto my taste, yea, sweeter than honey to my mouth. Through thy precepts I get understanding, therefore I hate every false way. None. Thy word is a lamp unto my feet, and a light unto my path. I have sworn, and I will perform it, that I will keep thy righteous judgments. I am afflicted very much. Quicken me, O Jehovah, according unto thy word. Accept, I beseech thee, the freewill offerings of my mouth, O Jehovah, and teach me thy judgments. My soul is continually in my hand, yet do I not forget thy law. The wicked have laid a snare for me, yet I erred not from thy precepts. Thy testimonies have I taken as an heritage forever, for they are the rejoicing of my heart. I have inclined mine heart to perform thy statutes alway, even unto the end. Samech. I hate vain thoughts, but thy law do I love. Thou art my hiding place and my shield. I hope in thy word. Depart from me, ye evildoers, for I will keep the commandments of my God. Uphold me according unto thy word, that I may live, and let me not be ashamed of my hope. Hold thou me up, and I shall be safe, and I will have respect unto thy statutes continually. Thou hast trodden down all them that err from thy statutes, for their deceit is falsehood. Thou puttest away all the wicked of the earth like dross. Therefore I love thy testimonies. My flesh trembleth for fear of thee, and I am afraid of thy judgments. Ain. I have done judgment and justice. Leave me not to mine oppressors. Be surety for thy servant for good. Let not the proud oppress me. Mine eyes fail for thy salvation and for the word of thy righteousness. Deal with thy servant according unto thy mercy, and teach me thy statutes. I am thy servant. Give me understanding, that I may know thy testimonies. It is time for thee, Jehovah, to work, for they have made void thy law. Therefore I love thy commandments above gold, yea, above fine gold. Therefore I esteem all thy precepts concerning all things to be right, and I hate every false way.

0: pay. Thy testimonies are wonderful, therefore doth my soul keep them. The entrance of thy words giveth light. It giveth understanding unto the simple. I opened my mouth and panted, for I longed for thy commandments. Look thou upon me, and be merciful unto me, as thou usest to do unto those that love thy name. Order my steps in thy word, and let not any iniquity have dominion over me. Deliver me from the oppression of man, so will I keep thy precepts. Make thy face to shine upon thy servant, and teach me thy statutes. Rivers of waters run down mine eyes, because they keep not thy law. Siddi. Righteous art thou, O Jehovah, and upright are thy judgments. Thy testimonies that thou hast commanded are righteous and very faithful. My zeal hath consumed me, because mine enemies have forgotten thy words. Thy word is very pure, therefore thy servant loveth it. I am small and despised, yet do not I forget thy precepts. Thy righteousness is an everlasting righteousness, and thy law is the truth. Trouble and anguish have taken hold on me, yet thy commandments are my delights. The righteousness of thy testimonies is everlasting. Give me understanding, and I shall live. Kaf. I cried with my whole heart, Hear me, O Jehovah. I will keep thy statutes. I cried unto thee, Save me, and I shall keep thy testimonies. I prevented the dawning of the morning, and cried. I hoped in thy word. Mine eyes prevent the night watches, that I might meditate in thy word. Hear my voice according unto thy loving kindness. O Jehovah, quicken me according to thy judgment. They draw nigh that follow after mischief. They are far from thy law. Thou art near, O Jehovah, and all thy commandments are truth. Concerning thy testimonies, I have known of old that thou hast founded them forever. Resh. Consider mine affliction and deliver me, for I do not forget thy law. Plead my cause and deliver me. Quicken me according to thy word. Salvation is far from the wicked, for they seek not thy statutes. Great are thy tender mercies, O Jehovah. Quicken me according to thy judgments. Many are my persecutors and mine enemies, yet do I not decline from thy testimonies. I beheld the transgressors and was grieved, because they kept not thy word. Consider how I love thy precepts. Quicken me, O Jehovah, according to thy loving kindness. Thy word is true from the beginning, and every one of thy righteous judgments endureth forever. Shin. Princes have persecuted me without a cause, but my heart standeth in awe of thy word. I rejoice at thy word as one that findeth great spoil. I hate and abhor lying, but thy law do I love. 7 times a day do I praise thee because of thy righteous judgments. Great peace have they which love thy law, and nothing shall offend them. Jehovah, I have hoped for thy salvation and done thy commandments. My soul hath kept thy testimonies, and I love them exceedingly. I have kept thy precepts and thy testimonies, for all my ways are before thee. Tau. Let my cry come near before thee, O Jehovah. Give me understanding according to thy word. Let my supplication come before thee. Deliver me according to thy word. My lips shall utter praise when thou hast taught me thy statutes. My tongue shall speak of thy word, for all thy commandments are righteousness. Let thine hand help me, for I have chosen thy precepts. I have longed for thy salvation, O Jehovah, and thy law is my delight. Let my soul live, and it shall praise thee, and let thy judgments help me. I have gone astray like a lost sheep. Seek thy servant, for I do not forget thy commandments.
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Hi, this is Harry Dysart with eBible Fellowship. Thanks for joining us for the Psalm of the Day. As our Lord says in His Word in Ephesians chapter 5, verses 19 and 20, speaking to yourselves in psalms and hymns and spiritual songs, singing and making melody in your heart to the Lord, giving thanks always for all things unto God and the Father, in the name of our Lord Jesus Christ. Psalm 123. A Song of Degrees. Unto thee lift I up mine eyes, O thou that dwellest in the heavens. Behold, as the eyes of servants look unto the hand of their masters, and as the eyes of a maiden unto the hand of her mistress, so our eyes wait upon Jehovah our God, until that He have mercy upon us. Have mercy upon us, O Jehovah, have mercy upon us, for we are exceedingly filled with contempt. Our soul is exceedingly filled with the scorning of those that are at ease, and with the contempt of the proud. As our Lord instructs us, we read in Psalm 47, verses 6 and 7. Sing praises to God, sing praises. Sing praises unto our King, sing praises. For God is the King of all the earth, sing ye praises with understanding. Please join us again for the Psalm of the Day. May God's Word be praised.

Greetings, everyone. This is Bob Grandy welcoming you to eBible Fellowship's program called Where's That Bible Verse? God tells us in Romans 15, verse 4, "For whatsoever things were written aforetime were written for our learning, that we through patience and comfort of the Scriptures might have hope." During this time, I'll slowly read and then repeat 5 random verses from the King James Bible, but I will not tell you where they are located in God's Word, the Bible. So listen carefully and try to identify which Bible book, chapter, and even the verse number where each verse can be found. Here's the first verse, and this will actually be 2 verses. "But of the times and the seasons, brethren, you have no need that I write unto you, for yourselves know perfectly that the day of the Lord so cometh as a thief in the night." I'll repeat it. "But of the times and the seasons, brethren, you have no need that I write unto you, for yourselves know perfectly that the day of the Lord so cometh as a thief in the night." And here's the second verse. "For in him dwelleth all the fullness of the Godhead bodily." I'll repeat it. "For in him dwelleth all the fullness of the Godhead bodily." Here's the third verse. "For we brought nothing into this world, and it is certain we can carry nothing out." I'll read it again. "For we brought nothing into this world, and it is certain we can carry nothing out." Here's the fourth verse. "They profess that they know God, but in works they deny him, being abominable and disobedient, and unto every good work reprobate." I'll repeat it. "They profess that they know God, but in works they deny him, being abominable and disobedient, and unto every good work reprobate." And here's the fifth and final verse today. "To the only wise God, our Savior, be glory and majesty, dominion and power, both now and ever. Amen." I'll read it again. "To the only wise God, our Savior, be glory and majesty, dominion and power, both now and ever. Amen." Okay, we'll be back in a moment to discover where these scriptures are located in God's Word, the Bible.

Okay, it's time to find out where today's verses are found in the Bible. Here's the first verse. But of the times and the seasons, brethren, ye have no need that I write unto you, for yourselves know perfectly that the day of the Lord so cometh as a thief in the night. Those two verses are found in 1 Thessalonians chapter 5, verses 1 and 2. 1 Thessalonians 5, 1 and 2. Here's the second verse. For in him dwelleth all the fullness of the Godhead bodily. That verse is found in Colossians chapter 2, verse 9. Colossians chapter 2, verse 9. Here's the third verse. For we brought nothing into this world, and it is certain we can carry nothing out. That verse is from 1 Timothy chapter 6, verse 7. 1 Timothy 6, verse 7. And the fourth verse is, they profess that they know God, but in works they deny him, being abominable and disobedient, and unto every good work reprobate. We could find that in the book of Titus, chapter 1, verse 16. Titus 1, 16. And the fifth verse today is, to the only wise God, our Savior, be glory and majesty, dominion and power, both now and ever. Amen. That verse is in Jude 25. Jude 25. Thank you for joining us today to discover where's that Bible verse? And remember what God tells us in Psalm 119, verse 105. Thy word is a lamp unto my feet, and a light unto my path.

0: welcome to our question and answer program. Please go ahead with your call.
1: Yes. Hi, Chris. I was wondering, since knowledge brings sorrow, do you think that the Lord is especially chastising his people at this time in order to strengthen us for the times that we're in?
0: Do I think that the Lord is chastising his people in order to strengthen us to be able to endure these difficult days? Is that what you're asking?
1: Yes.
0: Well, there is a reason for the chastisement that actually is a spiritual reason. And when we read of chastisement in Hebrews 12, we're told there about fathers who chasten. And then God says in Hebrews 12, verse 6, well, actually, I'll start earlier in that, verse 5, and ye have forgotten the exhortation which speaketh unto you as unto children. My son, despise not thou the chastening of the Lord, nor faint when thou art rebuked of him. For whom the Lord loveth, he chasteneth, and scourgeth every son whom he receiveth. If ye endure chastening, God dealeth with you as with sons. For what son is he whom the Father chasteneth not? But if ye be without chastisement, whereof all are partakers, then are ye bastards and not sons. So we read there of the necessity for God to chasten, and for those that he chastens, those that would profess to be his sons, to endure the chastisement. And if they endure the chastisement, then they're confirmed to be sons. But if they fail to endure the chastisement, then they're not sons. They are the unsaved and not, as a result, not loved of God. And a key word here is in verse 6, for whom the Lord loveth, he chasteneth and scourgeth every son whom he receiveth. And that's the same word that's used of the Lord Jesus when he was scourged. Remember, Pilate said, I will scourge him and release him. And Christ was scourged. That is, he was whipped. He received lashes. And so that tells us the scourging of the Lord Jesus was part of the punishment of the demonstration he was going through when he went to the cross in 33 AD. And we also know that the Lord Jesus at the foundation of the world, when he died and rose up from the dead in the resurrection, he was declared to be the Son of God. So that the declaration that he's the Son goes along with chastisement. God chastens every son whom he receiveth. And the receiving of the Lord Jesus as son involved what the scourging typified, the wrath of God. Christ had to endure the wrath of God, and then he could be declared to be the Son of God. In other words, the chastisement, the chastening, is related to the wrath of God. And, of course, all of God's elect were in Christ at the foundation of the world, and he paid for our sins, and we rose in the same way as our sins were upon him. When he rose, he justified us all, and our sins were

If you endure chastening, God dealeth with you as with sons, together with the scripture in Matthew 24, I think it's verse 12, that speaks of he that endureth unto the end will be saved. The enduring chastening, enduring God's end time judgment program are very similar. And so that's why it can feel or our experience can be as chastisement often during this time period. It's a grievous time. And it goes on to say that here in Hebrews 12, in verse 11. Now, no chastening for the present seemeth to be joyous, but grievous. Nevertheless, afterward, it yieldeth the peaceable fruit of righteousness unto them which are exercised thereby. Now again, that can have application to somebody, you know, in their Christian life. They've sinned, they've received chastisement, they've been corrected, and there is peaceable fruit of righteousness because now they're being obedient. But it also has relationship to this time period that is grievous. No question about it. And we're being chastened if we endure the chastisement. Now, the main focus is on abiding in the doctrine of Christ or abiding in the truth of the Word of God. If we endure that, if we continue to hold on to it, there will come the affliction and tribulation and grievous things, and yet enduring it, enduring to the end and enduring the chastisement, will be declared sons of God as we come up out of the judgment, out of the world turned into the grave in that last day at the resurrection. And so as far as knowledge, I think you were referring to what we read in Ecclesiastes chapter 1. In Ecclesiastes 1, the last verse, verse 18, it says, "For in much wisdom is much grief, and he that increaseth knowledge increaseth sorrow." And that's true. That's true. And we also know God sealed up the word till the time of the end, and he's since opened it, revealed it to the understanding of his people. And the more we learn, you know, we rejoice, we love to learn, we take it in gladly, yet the information is often sorrowful as far as the church age, just that information alone. And those that we might care about that are still part of the church, that's very sorrowful that they were, you know, they remain in the situation where there is no Holy Spirit, no possibility of salvation. And then what happened on May 21, 2011, the shutting of the door on the whole world, extremely sorrowful. If we have loved ones that were in the church or people that are out in the world that give no indication of being a child of God. And so, yes, increased knowledge does bring increased sorrow. We're learning about the end of the world, the judgment of the world, and we look around and we see the world in tatters. It's destroyed. It's destroyed. Human society, the fabric of human society, is ripped apart with the marriage institution, with the awful sin of abortion, with divorce in the marriage institution destroyed it, and now it's being even further destroyed with homosexual marriage. And even the basic, the very, very basic teaching or idea that men are men and women are women, you know, this is something that has been a constant. If anybody would have brought the issue up at any point in time past in the history of the world,

world that, you know, there's more than two genders, or we should accommodate these few people and change the whole society. We make no reference to male or female, to mother or father, to he or she. No, we adjust the whole human language to suit these few people who are actually involved in a sin. In the Bible, God gave a law, and he said, I don't know where it is specifically, it's in the Old Testament, but basically the law declared that if you're a male, you should not wear female garments or vice versa. That you see, God is incredibly wise, and people would, how restrictive, if somebody wants to dress up, it's just fun and games. And that's how it started. You had actors in movies and they would hiding from somebody trying to kill them. They would hide themselves in disguise by dressing as the opposite sex. But really, you see, that was an offense against the law of God. And it was not deep down planned by men, I don't think, but by the enemy, the spiritual forces that are in this world. And so it starts with just a little fun and games, and look where it ends up. Look where it ends up, where now people are afraid to say they're a man or a woman, or you can't go into a bathroom that is, declared by gender. It's foolishness. It's madness. It's beyond madness. It's spiritual blindness coming to the surface, because everything that is good about this world, that was good in human society, ultimately came from God, even to the rebel sinners of the world. And now God is saying, okay, throughout the whole history of the world, you wanted to live without me. You wanted to do things your way. You wanted to be God. You wanted your own laws, or actually you wanted to cast off all law. But all right, let's see how you do in organization and running the human society. And God is lifting himself, his hand of restraint, further and further. And it's just mankind's madness. He has no wisdom, no understanding. He goes in one direction and it traps him in another. That's why there's such hypocrisy in the world right now, where they will say one thing, but they haven't thought it through. And so in another area, it's a glaring example of injustice. It is tragic to witness the fall of the world, the fall of the human race. It's always been fallen since the Garden of Eden, but God basically held it up. He needed civilization to function in order to carry out his gospel program. But no longer. He's already accomplished the salvation of all the elect. And so he just withdraws himself from it, and it collapses. It falls, and that is a very sorrowful thing to witness, because we're still here. We're alive and living on the earth, and it's not like it used to be. In any area of life, it's extremely tragic and extremely sorrowful. But, you know, on one hand, there's sorrow. But remember, in 2 Corinthians chapter 6, we read in the opposites. In 2 Corinthians 6, verse 8, by honor and dishonor, by evil report and good report, as deceivers and yet true, as unknown and yet well known, as dying and behold we live, as chastened and not killed, as sorrowful yet always rejoicing. See, we're sorrowful, true, and we're grieved, especially when we pray. And we're pouring out our hearts to God for our family, for our friends, and those we care about.
and we're praying, oh God, having had mercy, have mercy, and bless them, draw them to yourself, and so forth. And we see the condition of the world, and what a pity that our children and our loved ones, that they are partaking in a world, if this is their only inheritance, that is destroyed, that is devastated, that is desolate, and we could weep for them again and again. And so we're sorrowful, yet always rejoicing. Thank God, on the other hand, that we have the promises of God. We have eternal life, that we have a future expectation of nothing but wonderful blessings and so forth. So it's balanced. It's balanced in our life. We should not walk around always sorrowful. No, we have to remember that God has blessed us and he has had mercy upon us and so forth. So we are all these things at the same time. But thank you for that good question.

0: We welcome you to eBible Fellowship's Bible Reading Program. We read in 2 Timothy 3, verse 16, "All Scripture is given by inspiration of God and is profitable for doctrine, for reproof, for correction, for instruction in righteousness." Now, let's begin our Bible Reading Program.
1: Ezekiel chapter 46. Thus saith the Lord Jehovah, "The gate of the inner court that looketh toward the east shall be shut the 6 working days, but on the Sabbath it shall be opened, and in the day of the new moon it shall be opened, and the prince shall enter by the way of the porch of that gate without, and shall stand by the post of the gate. And the priest shall prepare his burnt offering and his peace offerings, and he shall worship at the threshold of the gate. Then he shall go forth, but the gate shall not be shut until the evening. Likewise the people of the land shall worship at the door of this gate before Jehovah in the Sabbaths and in the new moons. And the burnt offering that the prince shall offer unto Jehovah in the Sabbath day shall be 6 lambs without blemish, and a ram without blemish. And the meat offering shall be an ephah for a ram, and the meat offering for the lambs, as he shall be able to give, and an hin of oil to an ephah. And in the day of the new moon it shall be a young bullock without blemish, and 6 lambs and a ram. They shall be without blemish. And he shall prepare a meat offering, an ephah for a bullock, and an ephah for a ram, and for the lambs, according as his hand shall attain unto, and an hin of oil to an ephah. And when the prince shall enter, he shall go in by the way of the porch of that gate, and he shall go forth by the way thereof. But when the people of the land shall come before Jehovah in the solemn feasts, he that entereth in by the way of the north gate to worship shall go out by the way of the south gate, and he that entereth by the way of the south gate shall go forth by the way of the north gate. He shall not return by the way of the gate whereby he came in, but shall go forth over against it. And the prince in the midst of them, when they go in, shall go in, and when they go forth, shall go forth. And in the feast, and in the solemnities, the meat offering shall be an ephah to a bullock, and an ephah to a ram, and to the lambs as he is able to give, and an hin of oil to an ephah. Now when the prince shall prepare a voluntary burnt offering or peace offerings, voluntarily unto Jehovah, one shall then open him the gate that looketh toward the east, and he shall prepare his burnt offering and his peace offerings, as he did on the Sabbath day. Then he shall go forth, and after his going forth, one shall shut the gate. Thou shalt daily prepare a burnt offering unto Jehovah, of a lamb of the first year without blemish. Thou shalt prepare it every morning, and thou shalt prepare a meat offering for it every morning, the 6th part of an ephah, and the 3rd part of an hin of oil, to temper with the fine flour, a meat offering continually by a perpetual ordinance unto Jehovah. Thus shall they prepare the lamb, and the meat offering, and the oil every morning for a continual burnt offering. Thus saith the Lord Jehovah, if the prince give a gift unto any of his sons, the inheritance thereof shall be his sons. It shall be their possession by inheritance. But if he give a gift of his inheritance to one of his servants, then it shall be his to the year of liberty, after it shall return to the prince. But his inheritance shall be his sons for them. Moreover, the prince shall not take of the people's inheritance by oppression, to thrust them out of their possession, but he shall give his son's inheritance out of his own possession, that my people be not scattered, every man from his possession. After he brought me through the entry, which was at the side of the gate, into the holy chambers of the priests, which looked toward the north, and behold, there was a place on the two sides westward. Then said he unto me, This is the place where the priests shall boil the trespass offering and the sin offering, where they shall bake the meat offering, that they bear them not out into the outer court to sanctify the people. Then he brought me forth into the outer court, and caused me to pass by the four corners of the court. And behold, in every corner of the court there was a court. In the four corners of the court there were courts joined of 40 cubits long and 30 broad. These four corners were of one measure, and there was a row of building round about in them, round about them four, and it was made with boiling places under the rows round about. Then said he unto me, These are the places of them that boil, where the ministers of the house shall boil the sacrifice of the people. Ezekiel chapter 47. Afterward he brought me again unto the door of the house, and, behold, waters issued out from under the threshold of the house eastward. For the forefront of the house stood toward the east, and the waters came down from under from the right side of the house, at the south side of the altar. Then brought he me out of the way of the gate northward, and led me about the way without unto the outer gate by the way that looketh eastward. And behold, there ran out waters on the right side. And when the man that had the line in his hand went forth eastward, he measured 1,000 cubits, and he brought me through the waters. The waters were to the ankles. Again he measured 1,000, and brought me through the waters. The waters were to the knees. Again he measured 1,000, and brought me through. The waters were to the loins. Afterward he measured 1,000, and it was a river that I could not pass over, for the waters were risen, waters to swim in, a river that could not be passed over. And he said unto me, Son of man, hast thou seen this? Then he brought me, and caused me to return to the brink of the river. Now when I had returned, behold, at the bank of the river were very many trees on the one side and on the other. Then said he unto me, These waters issue out toward the east country, and go down into the desert, and go into the sea, which being brought forth into the sea, the waters shall be healed. And it shall come to pass that everything that liveth, which moveth, whithersoever the rivers shall come, shall live. And there shall be a very great multitude of fish, because these waters shall come thither, for they shall be healed, and everything shall live whither the river cometh. And it shall come to pass that the fishers shall stand upon it from En-Gedi even unto En-Eglaim. They shall be a place to spread forth nets. Their fish shall be according to their kinds, as the fish of the great sea, exceeding many. But the miry places thereof and the marishes thereof shall not be healed. They shall be given to salt. And by the river upon the bank thereof, on this side and on that side, shall grow all trees for meat, whose leaf shall not fade, neither shall the fruit thereof be consumed. It shall bring forth new fruit according to his months, because their waters they issue out of the sanctuary, and the fruit thereof shall be for meat, and the leaf thereof for medicine. Thus saith the Lord Jehovah, This shall be the border, whereby ye shall inherit the land according to the 12 tribes of Israel. Joseph shall have 2 portions, and ye shall inherit it, one as well as another. concerning the which I lifted up mine hand to give it unto your fathers, and this land shall fall unto you for inheritance. And this shall be the border of the land toward the north side, from the great sea, the way of Hethlon, as men go to Zadad. Hamath, Baratha, Sibraim, which is between the border of Damascus and the border of Hamath, Hazahatikon, which is by the coast of Haran, and the border from the sea shall be Hazarinan, the border of Damascus, and the north northward, and the border of Hamath, and this is the north side. And the east side ye shall measure from Haran, and from Damascus, and from Gilead, and from the land of Israel by Jordan, from the border unto the east sea, and this is the east side, and the south side southward, from Tamar, even to the waters of Strife, in Kadesh, the river to the great sea, and this is the south side southward. The west side also shall be the great sea from the border, till a man come over against Hamath. This is the west side. So shall ye divide this land unto you according to the tribes of Israel. And it shall come to pass that ye shall divide it by lot for an inheritance unto you and to the strangers that sojourn among you, which shall beget children among you, and they shall be unto you as born in the country among the children of Israel. They shall have inheritance with you among the tribes of Israel. And it shall come to pass that in what tribe the stranger sojourneth, there shall ye give him his inheritance, saith the Lord Jehovah. Ezekiel chapter 48. Now these are the names of the tribes, from the north end to the coast of the way of Hethlon, as one goeth to Hamath: Hazarenan, the border of Damascus northward, to the coast of Hamath. For these are his sides, east and west, a portion for Dan. And by the border of Dan, from the east side unto the west side, a portion for Asher. And by the border of Asher, from the east side even unto the west side, a portion for Naphtali. And by the border of Naphtali, from the east side unto the west side, a portion for Manasseh. And by the border of Manasseh, from the east side unto the west side, a portion for Ephraim. And by the border of Ephraim, from the east side even unto the west side, a portion for Reuben. And by the border of Reuben, from the east side unto the west side, a portion for Judah. And by the border of Judah, from the east side unto the west side, shall be the offering which ye shall offer of 25,000 reeds in breadth, and in length, as one of the other parts, from the east side unto the west side, and the sanctuary shall be in the midst of it. The oblation that ye shall offer unto Jehovah shall be of 25,000 in length, and of 10,000 in breadth. And for them, even for the priests, shall be this holy oblation: toward the north 25,000 in length, and toward the west 10,000 in breadth, and toward the east

shall have 25,000 in length and 10,000 in breadth. All the length shall be 25,000 and the breadth 10,000. And they shall not sell of it, neither exchange, nor alienate the first fruits of the land, for it is holy unto Jehovah. And the 5,000 that are left in the breadth over against the 25,000 shall be a profane place for the city, for dwelling, and for suburbs, and the city shall be in the midst thereof, and these shall be the measures thereof: the north side, 4,500, and the south side, 4,500, and on the east side, 4,500, and the west side, 4,500. And the suburbs of the city shall be toward the north, 250, and toward the south, 250, and toward the east, 250, and toward the west, 250. And the residue in length over against the oblation of the holy portion shall be 10,000 eastward, and 10,000 westward. And it shall be over against the oblation of the holy portion, and the increase thereof shall be for food unto them that serve the city. And they that serve the city shall serve it out of all the tribes of Israel. All the oblation shall be 25,000 by 25,000. He shall offer the holy oblation foursquare with the possession of the city. And the residue shall be for the prince on the one side and on the other of the holy oblation and of the possession of the city, over against the 25,000 of the oblation toward the east border, and westward over against the 25,000 toward the west border, over against the portions for the prince. And it shall be the holy oblation, and the sanctuary of the house shall be in the midst thereof. Moreover, from the possession of the Levites, and from the possession of the city, being in the midst of that which is the prince's, between the border of Judah and the border of Benjamin, shall be for the prince. As for the rest of the tribes, from the east side unto the west side, Benjamin shall have a portion, and by the border of Benjamin, from the east side unto the west side, Simeon shall have a portion, and by the border of Simeon, from the east side unto the west side, Issachar a portion. And by the border of Issachar, from the east side unto the west side, Zebulun a portion. And by the border of Zebulun, from the east side unto the west side, Gad a portion. And by the border of Gad, of the south side southward, the border shall be even from Tamar unto the waters of strife in Kadesh, and to the river toward the great sea. This is the land which ye shall divide by lot unto the tribes of Israel for inheritance, and these are their portions, saith the Lord Jehovah. And these are the goings out of the city on the north side, 4,500 measures, and the gates of the city shall be after the names of the tribes of Israel, 3 gates northward, 1 gate of Reuben, 1 gate of Judah, 1 gate of Levi, and at the east side 4,500, and 3 gates, and 1 gate of Joseph, 1 gate of Benjamin, 1 gate of Dan, and at the south side 4,500 measures, and 3 gates, 1 gate of Simeon, 1 gate of Issachar, 1 gate of Zebulun. At the west side 4,500, with their 3 gates, 1 gate of Gad, 1 gate of Asher, 1 gate of Naphtali. It was round about 18,000 measures, and the name of the city from that day shall be Jehovah is there.

The Book of Daniel, Chapter 1. In the third year of the reign of Jehoiakim, king of Judah, came Nebuchadnezzar, king of Babylon, unto Jerusalem, and besieged it. And the Lord gave Jehoiakim, king of Judah, into his hand, with part of the vessels of the house of God, which he carried into the land of Shinar to the house of his God, and he brought the vessels into the treasure house of his God. And the king spake unto Ashpenaz, the master of his eunuchs, that he should bring certain of the children of Israel, and of the king's seed, and of the princes, children in whom was no blemish, but well-favored, and skillful in all wisdom, and cunning in knowledge, and understanding science, and such as had ability in them to stand in the king's palace, and whom they might teach the learning in the tongue of the Chaldeans. And the king appointed them a daily provision of the king's meat, and of the wine which he drank, so nourishing them 3 years, that at the end thereof they might stand before the king. Now among these were of the children of Judah Daniel, Hananiah, Mishael, and Azariah, unto whom the prince of the eunuch gave names. For he gave unto Daniel the name of Belteshazzar, and to Hananiah of Shadrach, and to Mishael of Meshach, and to Azariah of Abednego. But Daniel purposed in his heart that he would not defile himself with the portion of the king's meat, nor with the wine which he drank. Therefore he requested of the prince of the eunuchs that he might not defile himself. Now God had brought Daniel into favor and tender love with the prince of the eunuchs. And the prince of the eunuchs said unto Daniel, I fear my lord the king, who hath appointed your meat and your drink. For why should he see your faces worse liking than the children which are of your sort? Then shall ye make me endanger my head to the king. Then said Daniel to Melzar, whom the prince of the eunuchs had set over Daniel, Hananiah, Mishael, and Azariah, Prove thy servants, I beseech thee, 10 days, and let them give us pulse to eat and water to drink. Then let our countenances be looked upon before thee, and the countenance of the children that eat of the portion of the king's meat, and as thou seest, deal with thy servants. So he consented to them in this matter, and proved them 10 days. And at the end of 10 days, their countenances appeared fairer and fatter in flesh than all the children which did eat the portion of the king's meat. Thus Melzar took away the portion of their meat, and the wine that they should drink, and gave them pulse. As for these 4 children, God gave them knowledge and skill in all learning and wisdom, and Daniel had understanding in all visions and dreams. Now at the end of the days that the king had said he should bring them in, then the prince of the eunuchs brought them in before Nebuchadnezzar. And the king communed with them, and among them all was found none like Daniel, Hananiah, Mishael, and Azariah. Therefore stood they before the king. And in all matters of wisdom and understanding that the king inquired of them, he found them 10 times better than all the magicians and astrologers that were in all his realm. And Daniel continued even unto the first year of King Cyrus. Daniel chapter 2. And in the second year of the reign of Nebuchadnezzar, Nebuchadnezzar dreamed dreams, wherewith his spirit was troubled, and his sleep brake from him. Then the king commanded to call the magicians, and the astrologers, and the sorcerers, and the Chaldeans, for to show the king his dreams. So they came and stood before the king. And the king said unto them, I have dreamed a dream, and my spirit was troubled to know the dream. Then spake the Chaldeans to the king in Syriac, O king, live forever. Tell thy servants the dream, and we will show the interpretation. The king answered and said to the Chaldeans, The thing is gone from me. If you will not make known unto me the dream, with the interpretation thereof, ye shall be cut in pieces, and your houses shall be made a dunghill. But if ye show the dream, and the interpretations thereof, ye shall receive of me gifts and rewards and great honor. Therefore show me the dream, and the interpretation thereof. They answered again and said, Let the king tell his servants the dream, and we will show the interpretation of it. The king answered and said, I know of certainty that you would gain the time, because ye see the thing is gone from me. But if you will not make known unto me the dream, there is but one decree for you, for ye have prepared lying and corrupt words to speak before me till the time be changed. Therefore tell me the dream, and I shall know that ye can show me the interpretation thereof. The Chaldeans answered before the king and said, There is not a man upon the earth that can show the king's matter. Therefore there is no king, lord, nor ruler that asked such things at any magician or astrologer or Chaldean. And it is a rare thing that the king requireth, and there is none other that can show it before the king, except the gods, whose dwelling is not with flesh. For this cause the king was angry and very furious, and commanded to destroy all the wise men of Babylon. And the decree went forth that the wise men should be slain, and they sought Daniel and his fellows to be slain.
Then Daniel answered with counsel and wisdom to Arioch, the captain of the king's guard, which was gone forth to slay the wise men of Babylon. He answered and said to Arioch, the king's captain, "Why is the decree so hasty from the king?" Then Arioch made the thing known to Daniel. Then Daniel went in and desired of the king that he would give him time, and that he would show the king the interpretation. Then Daniel went to his house and made the thing known to Hananiah, Mishael, and Azariah, his companions, that they would desire mercies of the God of heaven concerning this secret, that Daniel and his fellows should not perish with the rest of the wise men of Babylon. Then was the secret revealed unto Daniel in a night vision. Then Daniel blessed the God of heaven. Daniel answered and said, "Blessed be the name of God for ever and ever, for wisdom and might are his. And he changeth the times and the seasons, he removeth kings and setteth up kings. He giveth wisdom unto the wise, and knowledge to them that know understanding. He revealeth the deep and secret things. He knoweth what is in the darkness, and the light dwelleth with him. I thank thee and praise thee, O thou God of my fathers, who hast given me wisdom and might, and hast made known unto me what we desired of thee. For thou hast now made known unto us the king's matter." Therefore Daniel went in unto Arioch, whom the king had ordained to destroy the wise men of Babylon. He went and said thus unto him, "Destroy not the wise men of Babylon. Bring me in before the king, and I will show unto the king the interpretation." Then Arioch brought in Daniel before the king in haste, and said thus unto him, "I have found a man of the captives of Judah that will make known unto the king the interpretation." The king answered and said to Daniel, whose name was Belteshazzar, "Art thou able to make known unto me the dream which I have seen, and the interpretation thereof?" Daniel answered in the presence of the king and said, "The secret which the king hath demanded cannot the wise men, the astrologers, the magicians, the soothsayers show unto the king. But there is a God in heaven that revealeth secrets, and maketh known to the king Nebuchadnezzar what shall be in the latter days. Thy dream and the visions of thy head upon thy bed are these. As for thee, O king, thy thoughts came into thy mind upon thy bed, what should come to pass hereafter. And he that revealeth secrets maketh known to thee what shall come to pass. But as for me, this secret is not revealed to me for any wisdom that I have more than any living, but for their sakes that shall make known the interpretation to the king, and that thou mightest know the thoughts of thy heart. Thou, O king, sawest, and behold, a great image. This great image, whose brightness was excellent, stood before thee, and the form thereof was terrible. This image's head was of fine gold, his breast and his arms of silver, his belly and his thighs of brass, his legs of iron, his feet part of iron and part of clay. Thou sawest till that a stone was cut out without hands, which smote the image upon his feet that were of iron and clay, and brake them to pieces. Then was the iron, the clay, the brass, the silver, and the gold broken to pieces together, and became like the chaff of the summer threshing floors. And the wind carried them away, that no place was found for them. And the stone that smote the image became a great mountain, and filled the whole earth. This is the dream, and we will tell the interpretation thereof before the king. Thou, O king, art a king of kings, for the God of heaven hath given thee a kingdom, power, and strength, and glory. And wheresoever the children of men dwell, the beasts of the field and the fowls of the heaven hath he given into thine hand, and hath made thee ruler over them all. Thou art this head of gold. And after thee shall arise another kingdom inferior to thee, and another third kingdom of brass, which shall bear rule over all the earth. And the fourth kingdom shall be strong as iron, for as much as iron breaketh in pieces and subdueth all things, and as iron that breaketh all these shall it break in pieces and bruise. And whereas thou sawest the feet and toes, part of potter's clay and part of iron, the kingdom shall be divided, but there shall be in it of the strength of the iron, for as much as thou sawest the iron mixed with miry clay. And as the toes of the feet were part of iron and part of clay, so the kingdom shall be partly strong and partly broken. And whereas thou sawest iron mixed with miry clay, they shall mingle themselves with the seed of men, but they shall not cleave one to another, even as iron is not mixed with clay. And in the days of these kings shall the God of heaven set up a kingdom which shall never be destroyed, and the kingdom shall not be left to other people, but it shall break in pieces and consume all these kingdoms, and it shall stand forever. For as much as thou sawest that the stone was cut out of the mountain without hands, and that it brake in pieces the iron, the brass, the clay, the silver, and the gold, the great God hath made known to the king what shall come to pass hereafter, and the dream is certain, and the interpretation thereof sure. Then the king Nebuchadnezzar fell upon his face and worshipped Daniel, and commanded that they should offer an oblation and sweet odors unto him.
The king answered unto Daniel and said, Of a truth it is that your God is a God of gods, and a Lord of kings, and a revealer of secrets, seeing thou couldst reveal this secret. Then the king made Daniel a great man, and gave him many great gifts, and made him ruler over the whole province of Babylon, and chief of the governors over all the wise men of Babylon. Then Daniel requested of the king, and he set Shadrach, Meshach, and Abednego over the affairs of the province of Babylon. But Daniel sat in the gate of the king.

Daniel chapter 3. Nebuchadnezzar the king made an image of gold, whose height was 80 cubits, and the breadth thereof 6 cubits. He set it up in the plain of Dura, in the province of Babylon. Then Nebuchadnezzar the king sent to gather together the princes, the governors, and the captains, the judges, the treasurers, the counselors, the sheriffs, and all the rulers of the provinces, to come to the dedication of the image which Nebuchadnezzar the king had set up. Then the princes, the governors, and captains, the judges, the treasurers, the counselors, the sheriffs, and all the rulers of the provinces were gathered together unto the dedication of the image that Nebuchadnezzar the king had set up, and they stood before the image that Nebuchadnezzar had set up. Then an herald cried aloud, "To you it is commanded, O people, nations, and languages, that at what time ye hear the sound of the cornet, flute, harp, sackbut, psaltery, dulcimer, and all kinds of music, ye fall down and worship the golden image that Nebuchadnezzar the king hath set up. And whoso falleth not down and worshipeth shall the same hour be cast into the midst of a burning fiery furnace." Therefore, at that time, when all the people heard the sound of the cornet, flute, harp, sackbut, psaltery, and all kinds of music, all the people, the nations, and the languages fell down and worshipped the golden image that Nebuchadnezzar the king had set up. Wherefore, at that time, certain Chaldeans came near and accused the Jews. They spake and said to the king Nebuchadnezzar, "O king, live forever. Thou, O king, hast made a decree that every man that shall hear the sound of the cornet, flute, harp, sackbut, psaltery, and dulcimer, and all kinds of music, shall fall down and worship the golden image. And whoso falleth not down and worshipeth, that he should be cast into the midst of a burning fiery furnace. There are certain Jews whom thou hast set over the affairs of the province of Babylon, Shadrach, Meshach, and Abednego. These men, O king, have not regarded thee. They serve not thy gods, nor worship the golden image which thou hast set up." Then Nebuchadnezzar, in his rage and fury, commanded to bring Shadrach, Meshach, and Abednego. Then they brought these men before the king. Nebuchadnezzar spake and said unto them, "Is it true, O Shadrach, Meshach, and Abednego, do not ye serve my gods, nor worship the golden image which I have set up? Now if ye be ready, that at what time ye hear the sound of the cornets, flute, harp, sackbut, psaltery, and dulcimer, and all kinds of music, ye fall down and worship the image which I have made, well. But if ye worship not, ye shall be cast the same hour into the midst of a burning fiery furnace. And who is that God that shall deliver you out of my hands?" Shadrach, Meshach, and Abednego answered and said to the king, "O Nebuchadnezzar, we are not careful to answer thee in this matter. If it be so, our God whom we serve is able to deliver us from the burning fiery furnace, and he will deliver us out of thine hand, O king. But if not, be it known unto thee, O king, that we will not serve thy gods, nor worship the golden image which thou hast set up." Then was Nebuchadnezzar full of fury, and the form of his visage was changed against Shadrach, Meshach, and Abednego. Therefore he spake and commanded that they should heat the furnace 1 7 times more than it was wont to be heated. And he commanded the most mighty men that were in his army to bind Shadrach, Meshach, and Abednego, and to cast them into the burning fiery furnace. Then these men were bound in their coats, their hosen, and their hats, and their other garments, and were cast into the midst of the burning fiery furnace. Therefore, because the king's commandment was urgent, and the furnace exceeding hot, the flame of the fire slew those men that took up Shadrach, Meshach, and Abednego. And these three men, Shadrach, Meshach, and Abednego, fell down bound into the midst of the burning fiery furnace. Then Nebuchadnezzar the king was astonied, and rose up in haste, and spake, and said unto his counselors, "Did not we cast three men bound into the midst of the fire?" They answered and said unto the king, "True, O king." He answered and said, "Lo, I see 4 men loose, walking in the midst of the fire, and they have no hurt, and the form of the fourth is like the Son of God." Then Nebuchadnezzar came near to the mouth of the burning fiery furnace, and spake and said, "Shadrach, Meshach, and Abednego, ye servants of the Most High God, come forth and come hither." Then Shadrach, Meshach, and Abednego came forth of the midst of the fire. And the princes, governors, and captains, and the king's counselors being gathered together saw these men, upon whose bodies the fire had no power, nor was an hair of their head singed, neither were their coats changed, nor the smell of fire had passed on them. Then Nebuchadnezzar spake and said, "Blessed be the God of Shadrach, Meshach, and Abednego, who hath sent his angel and delivered his servants that trusted in him, and have changed the king's word, and yielded their bodies that they might not serve nor worship any god except their own God. Therefore I make a decree that every people, nation, and language which speak anything amiss against the God of Shadrach, Meshach, and Abednego shall be cut in pieces,
and their houses shall be made a dunghill, because there is no other god that can deliver after this sort. Then the king promoted Shadrach, Meshach, and Abednego in the province of Babylon. Daniel chapter 4. Nebuchadnezzar the king, unto all people, nations, and languages that dwell in all the earth, peace be multiplied unto you. I thought it good to show the signs and wonders that the high God hath wrought toward me. How great are his signs, and how mighty are his wonders! His kingdom is an everlasting kingdom, and his dominion is from generation to generation. I, Nebuchadnezzar, was at rest in mine house and flourishing in my palace. I saw a dream which made me afraid, and the thoughts upon my bed and the visions of my head troubled me. Therefore made I a decree to bring in all the wise men of Babylon before me, that they might make known unto me the interpretation of the dream. Then came in the magicians, the astrologers, the Chaldeans, and the soothsayers, and I told the dream before them, but they did not make known unto me the interpretation thereof. But at the last Daniel came in before me, whose name was Belteshazzar, according to the name of my God, and in whom is the spirit of the holy gods. And before him I told the dream, saying, O Belteshazzar, master of the magicians, because I know that the spirit of the holy gods is in thee, and no secret troubleth thee, tell me the visions of my dream that I have seen in the interpretation thereof. Thus were the visions of mine head and my bed. I saw, and behold, a tree in the midst of the earth, and the height thereof was great. The tree grew and was strong, and the height thereof reached unto heaven, and the sight thereof to the end of all the earth. The leaves thereof were fair, and the fruit thereof much, and in it was meat for all. The beast of the field had shadow under it, and the fowls of the heaven dwelt in the boughs thereof, and all flesh was fed of it. I saw in the visions of my head upon my bed, and behold, a watcher and an holy one came down from heaven. He cried aloud and said thus, Hew down the tree, and cut off his branches, shake off his leaves, and scatter his fruit. Let the beasts get away from under it, and the fowls from his branches. Nevertheless, leave the stump of his roots in the earth, even with a band of iron and brass, and the tender grass of the field. And let it be wet with the dew of heaven, and let his portion be with the beasts and the grass of the earth. Let his heart be changed from man's, and let a beast's heart be given unto him, and let seven times pass over him. This matter is by the decree of the watchers, and the demand by the word of the holy ones, to the intent that the living may know that the Most High ruleth in the kingdom of men, and giveth it to whomsoever he will, and setteth up over it the basest of men. This dream I, King Nebuchadnezzar, have seen. Now thou, O Belteshazzar, declare the interpretation thereof, for as much as all the wise men of my kingdom are not able to make known unto me the interpretation, but thou art able, for the spirit of the holy gods is in thee. Then Daniel, whose name was Belteshazzar, was astonied for 1 hour, and his thoughts troubled him. The king spake and said, Belteshazzar, let not the dream or the interpretation thereof trouble thee. Belteshazzar answered and said, My lord, the dream be to them that hate thee, and the interpretation thereof to thine enemies. The tree that thou sawest, which grew and was strong, whose height reached unto the heaven, and the sight thereof to all the earth, whose leaves were fair, and the fruit thereof much, and in it was meat for all, under which the beasts of the field dwelt, and upon whose branches the fowls of the heaven had their habitation. It is thou, O king. Thou art grown and become strong, for thy greatness is grown, and reacheth unto heaven, and thy dominion to the end of the earth. And whereas the king saw a watcher and an holy one coming down from heaven and saying, Hew the tree down and destroy it, yet leave the stump of the roots thereof in the earth, even with a band of iron and brass and the tender grass of the field, and let it be wet with the dew of heaven, and let his portion be with the beasts of the field, till seven times pass over him. This is the interpretation, O king, and this is the decree of the Most High, which has come upon my lord the king, that they shall drive thee from men, and thy dwelling shall be with the beasts of the field, and they shall make thee to eat grass as oxen, and they shall wet thee with the dew of heaven, and seven times shall pass over thee, till thou know that the Most High ruleth in the kingdom of men, and giveth it to whomsoever he will. And whereas they commanded to leave the stump of the tree roots, thy kingdom shall be sure unto thee, after that thou shalt have known that the heavens do rule. Wherefore, O king, let my counsel be acceptable unto thee, and break off thy sins by righteousness, and thine iniquities by showing mercy to the poor, if it may be a lengthening of thy tranquility. All this came upon the king Nebuchadnezzar. At the end of 12 months he walked in the palace of the kingdom of Babylon. The king spake and said, Is not this great Babylon that I have built for the house of the kingdom by the might of my power and for the honor of my majesty?
While the word was in the king's mouth, there fell a voice from heaven saying, O King Nebuchadnezzar, to thee it is spoken, the kingdom is departed from thee. And they shall drive thee from men, and thy dwelling shall be with the beasts of the field. They shall make thee to eat grass as oxen, and seven times shall pass over thee, until thou know that the Most High ruleth in the kingdom of men, and giveth it to whomsoever he will. The same hour was the thing fulfilled upon Nebuchadnezzar, and he was driven from men, and did eat grass as oxen, and his body was wet with the dew of heaven, till his hairs were grown like eagle's feathers, and his nails like bird's claws. And at the end of the days, I, Nebuchadnezzar, lifted up mine eyes unto heaven, and mine understanding returned unto me, and I blessed the Most High, and I praised and honored him that liveth forever, whose dominion is an everlasting dominion, and his kingdom is from generation to generation. And all the inhabitants of the earth are reputed as nothing, and he doeth according to his will in the army of heaven and among the inhabitants of the earth, and none can stay his hand or say unto him, What doest thou? At the same time my reason returned unto me, and for the glory of my kingdom mine honor and brightness returned unto me, and my counselors and my lords sought unto me, and I was established in my kingdom, and excellent majesty was added unto me. Now I, Nebuchadnezzar, praise and extol and honor the King of heaven, all whose works are truth, and his ways judgment, and those that walk in pride he is able to abase.

0: Daniel chapter 5. Belshazzar the king made a great feast to 1,000 of his lords, and drank wine before the 1,000. Belshazzar, whiles he tasted the wine, commanded to bring the golden and silver vessels which his father Nebuchadnezzar had taken out of the temple which was in Jerusalem, that the king and his princes, his wives, and his concubines might drink therein. Then they brought the golden vessels that were taken out of the temple of the house of God which was at Jerusalem, and the king and his princes, his wives, and his concubines drank in them. They drank wine and praised the gods of gold, and of silver, of brass, of iron, of wood, and of stone. In the same hour came forth fingers of a man's hand, and wrote over against the candlestick upon the plaster of the wall of the king's palace. And the king saw the part of the hand that wrote. Then the king's countenance was changed, and his thoughts troubled him, so that the joints of his loins were loosed, and his knees smote one against another. The king cried aloud to bring in the astrologers, the Chaldeans, and the soothsayers. And the king spake and said to the wise men of Babylon, "Whosoever shall read this writing and show me the interpretation thereof shall be clothed with scarlet and have a chain of gold about his neck, and shall be the third ruler in the kingdom." Then came in all the king's wise men, but they could not read the writing nor make known to the king the interpretation thereof. Then was King Belshazzar greatly troubled, and his countenance was changed in him, and his lords were stonied. Now the queen, by reason of the words of the king and his lords, came into the banquet house. And the queen spake and said, "O king, live forever. Let not thy thoughts trouble thee, nor let thy countenance be changed. There is a man in thy kingdom, in whom is the spirit of the holy gods, and in the days of thy father light and understanding and wisdom, like the wisdom of the gods, was found in him, whom the king Nebuchadnezzar thy father, the king, I say, thy father, made master of the magicians, astrologers, Chaldeans, and soothsayers. For as much as an excellent spirit and knowledge and understanding, interpreting of dreams and showing of hard sentences and dissolving of doubts were found in the same Daniel, whom the king named Belteshazzar. Now let Daniel be called, and he will show the interpretation." Then was Daniel brought in before the king, and the king spake and said unto Daniel, "Art thou that Daniel which art of the children of the captivity of Judah, whom the king my father brought out of Jewry? I have even heard of thee, that the spirit of the gods is in thee, and that light and understanding and excellent wisdom is found in thee. And now the wise men, the astrologers, have been brought in before me, that they should read this writing, and make known unto me the interpretation thereof, but they could not show the interpretation of the thing. And I have heard of thee, that thou canst make interpretations, and dissolve doubts. Now if thou canst read the writing, and make known to me the interpretation thereof, thou shalt be clothed with scarlet, and have a chain of gold about thy neck, and shalt be the third ruler in the kingdom." Then Daniel answered and said before the king, "Let thy gifts be to thyself, and give thy rewards to another. Yet I will read the writing unto the king, and make known to him the interpretation. O thou king, the most high God gave Nebuchadnezzar thy father a kingdom, and majesty, and glory, and honor. And for the majesty that he gave him, all people, nations, and languages trembled and feared before him. Whom he would he slew, and whom he would he kept alive. And whom he would he set up, and whom he would he put down. But when his heart was lifted up, and his mind hardened in pride, he was deposed from his kingly throne, and they took his glory from him. And he was driven from the sons of men, and his heart was made like the beasts, and his dwelling was with the wild asses. They fed him with grass like oxen, and his body was wet with the dew of heaven, till he knew that the Most High God ruled in the kingdom of men, and that he appointeth over it whomsoever he will. And thou, his son, O Belshazzar, hast not humbled thine heart, though thou knewest all this, but hast lifted up thyself against the Lord of heaven, and they have brought the vessels of his house before thee, and thou and thy lords, thy wives and thy concubines have drunk wine in them, and thou hast praised the gods of silver and gold, of brass, iron, wood, and stone, which see not, nor hear, nor know. And the God in whose hand thy breath is, and whose are all thy ways, hast thou not glorified." Then was the part of the hand sent from him, and this writing was written. And this is the writing that was written: Mene, Mene, Tekel, Upharsin. This is the interpretation of the thing: Mene, God hath numbered thy kingdom and finished it. Tekel, thou art weighed in the balances and art found wanting. Peres, thy kingdom is divided and given to the Medes and Persians. Then commanded Belshazzar, and they clothed Daniel with scarlet, and put a chain of gold about his neck and made a proclamation concerning him that he should be the third ruler in the kingdom. And that night was Belshazzar the king of the Chaldeans slain, and Darius the Median took the kingdom, being about 62 years old. Daniel chapter 6. It pleased Darius to set over the kingdom 120 princes, which should be over the whole kingdom, and over these 3 presidents, of whom Daniel was first, that the princes might give accounts unto them, and the king should have no damage. Then this Daniel was preferred above the presidents and princes, because an excellent spirit was in him, and the king thought to set him over the whole realm. Then the presidents and princes sought to find occasion against Daniel concerning the kingdom, but they could find none occasion nor fault, for as much as he was faithful, neither was there any error or fault found in him. Then said these men, "We shall not find any occasion against this Daniel, except we find it against him concerning the law of his God." Then these presidents and princes assembled together to the king, and said thus unto him, "King Darius, live forever. All the presidents of the kingdom, the governors and the princes, the counselors and the captains, have consulted together to establish a royal statute, and to make a firm decree that whosoever shall ask a petition of any god or man for 30 days, save of thee, O king, he shall be cast into the den of lions. Now, O king, establish the decree and sign the writing, that it be not changed according to the law of the Medes and Persians, which altereth not." Wherefore King Darius signed the writing and the decree. Now when Daniel knew that the writing was signed, he went into his house, and his windows being opened in his chamber toward Jerusalem, he kneeled upon his knees 3 times a day and prayed, and gave thanks before his God as he did aforetime. Then these men assembled and found Daniel praying and making supplication before his God. Then they came near and spake before the king concerning the king's decree, "Hast thou not signed a decree that every man that shall ask a petition of any god or man within 30 days, save of thee, O king, shall be cast into the den of lions?" The king answered and said, "The thing is true, according to the law of the Medes and Persians, which altereth not." Then answered they and said before the king, "That Daniel, which is of the children of the captivity of Judah, regardeth not thee, O king, nor the decree that thou hast signed, but maketh his petition 3 times a day." Then the king, when he heard these words, was sore displeased with himself, and set his heart on Daniel to deliver him, and he labored till the going down of the sun to deliver him. Then these men assembled unto the king, and said unto the king, "Know, O king, that the law of the Medes and Persians is, that no decree nor statute which the king establisheth may be changed." Then the king commanded, and they brought Daniel, and cast him into the den of lions. Now the king spake and said unto Daniel, "Thy God, whom thou servest continually, he will deliver thee." And a stone was brought and laid upon the mouth of the den, and the king sealed it with his own signet, and with the signet of his lords, that the purpose might not be changed concerning Daniel. Then the king went to his palace, and passed the night fasting, neither were instruments of music brought before him, and his sleep went from him. Then the king arose very early in the morning, and went in haste unto the den of lions. And when he came to the den, he cried with a lamentable voice unto Daniel. And the king spake and said to Daniel, "O Daniel, servant of the living God, is thy God, whom thou servest continually, able to deliver thee from the lions?" Then said Daniel unto the king, "O king, live forever. My God hath sent his angel, and hath shut the lions' mouths, that they have not hurt me. For as much as before him innocency was found in me, and also before thee, O king, have I done no hurt." Then was the king exceeding glad for him, and commanded that they should take Daniel up out of the den. So Daniel was taken up out of the den, and no manner of hurt was found upon him, because he believed in his God. And the king commanded, and they brought those men which had accused Daniel, and they cast them into the den of lions, them, their children, and their wives. And the lions had the mastery of them, and brake all their bones in pieces, wherever they came at the bottom of the den. Then King Darius wrote unto all people, nations, and languages that dwell in all the earth, "Peace be multiplied unto you. I make a decree that in every dominion of my kingdom men tremble in fear before the God of Daniel, for he is the living God and steadfast forever, and his kingdom that which shall not be destroyed, and his dominion shall be even unto the end. He delivereth and rescueth, and he worketh signs and wonders in heaven and in earth, who hath delivered Daniel from the power of the lions." So this Daniel prospered in the reign of Darius, and in the reign of Cyrus the Persian.
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